0: 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I guess you better run on home.
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2: This lungfish, the bridge between fish and the land animal. He hasn't changed for millions of years.
1: Science was baffled, but there it was in the deep, deep waters of the Amazon. 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Powerful, destructive. 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

0: horrible, wasn't it?
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2: 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I only drive my surfing hearse.
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0: the month is out. 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I am the man deserver. 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
1: Are you married?
2: Stronger than we thought. 24 hours without sleep, warmth, and comfort, and she still denies me. But really, I quite admire her courage. It's really quite a challenge.

The truth is, my boy, to believe it, the judge would be insane. Now, before I pass sentence on you, have you anything to say? I said, are you kidding?

0: said, hey, wait a minute. Hey, stop. Hey, would you mind rewinding that last sentence? I mean, hang by the what? Until when? Hey, listen. I think you made a little, I think you made a large mistake here. First of all, I was in Colorado having breakfast with a nun, okay? What do you mean there's nothing to get hung up about?
1: Vivian Vane here. Loosen that collar, darling. I don't bite much. This is The Night Shift

there's a man of mystery that's roaming through the land. Far and near you hear of him, he's found on every hand. Every city, town, and village knows of him by now. There's a way to recognize him, let me tell you how. Now if your path at midnight dark by a graveyard goes, and someone whistles, why that's Mysterious Bose. Or on some dark and stormy night while the tempest blows, if someone whistles, that's Mysterious Mose. He sees all, knows all, he gets in everywhere. Now some night, he might wait for you upon the stairs. So when you're going down the cellar, walk upon your toes. And if someone whistles, that's Mysterious Mose.

wakes from the sleep by the peep, peep, peep of a flute from down below. If someone whistles, why, that's mysterious Mose. 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He plays on every instrument, but there's just one tune he knows. When someone whistles,

0: Did I scare you? I hope so. 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And that's what I'm here for. To scare you. If you're brave enough to come closer, you'll soon find out what a perfect haunted house I really am. And I have ghosts that can boo right through you. Have I scared you yet? Wait till you meet the ghostly trio. Three terrifying, scarifying, ghostly ghosts named Fatso, Fusso, and Lazo. You hear that? That's the old hoot owl. He doesn't even get too close to me. So feared am I. You would think I would be the envy of every other haunted house. But for one thing. You see, I have one tenant who calls himself a ghost. But, the shame of it. His name is Casper, the friendly ghost. And Casper is booless. He never boos. And he is friendly. To little children, to birds, to rabbits, to everyone. Even me. Oh, it's so embarrassing. The whole world loves Casper. Even me. It all started one night when the ghostly trio were practicing their boos for Halloween Eve.
1: Just as sure as my name is Fatso, we're gonna make this the scariest Halloween ever. Listen to this one, fellas. Boo! How'd you like that one, Fatso?
2: Not bad, not bad at all, Fatso.
1: Well, you better wake up for the night, Lazo, because this is gonna be the scariest Halloween ever, right, Casper?
3: Oh, Fatso, I hope you're not serious about that.
1: Well, what do you want, a friendly Halloween?
3: Well, what's the matter with that? Wendy and I are going to have a Halloween party, and you're invited.
2: Goody, goody.
1: Wow, we hear that, gang? Casper's gonna let us play with his little friends. We're gonna scare the daylights out of every little smarty.
2: What a party that's gonna be!
3: Now listen, fellas, none of that stuff. If you want to come to this party, you got to promise not to scare the daylights out of anybody.
1: We promise not to scare the daylights out of anybody.
3: Well, that makes me feel a whole lot better. Listen, I've got to meet Wendy now to go trick-or-treating, so I'll see you fellas later at the party, okay?
1: Okay, Casper. Have a good time.
3: Bye.
4: Goodbye, Casper.
2: Bye. Bye.
5: Yeah, goodbye, all right. Goodbye to the scariest Halloween ever.
2: You could say that again.
5: Goodbye to the scariest
2: Halloween. Never mind. I don't want to hear it again. What'd you have to go and louse everything up for, Fatso?
1: Who, me? I didn't louse anything up. We're going to have a great time.
2: How are we going to have a great time if you promise
1: not to scare the daylights out of everybody?
2: Yeah.
1: Very simple. This is Halloween Eve. How are we going to scare the daylights out of anybody in the evening?
5: Yeah. He didn't say anything about scaring the nightlights out of anybody.
1: Right. And that's just what we're going to do.
2: I got to hand it to you, Fatso. That's pretty sneaky.
1: Come on. Let's go.
5: We're going to have the most ghostly.
2: Ghastly.
1: Ghoulish.
6: Scariest Halloween ever.
0: And laughing. Jeering and snarking, the ghostly trio flew straight up and right through my roof into the twilight Halloween sky. Over the rooftops and down, down, down to the edge of the great misty swamp, where they called. And soon they began to arrive. All the scary, weird, glittering, half-invisible, glimmering, shivery creatures. There were banshees and hobgoblins and werewolves and trolls and monsters and vampires and scary spirits impossible to describe. And as the unearthly horde gathered, they filled the great misty swamp with a sound of terror, and a chill descended upon this Halloween Eve.
1: Okay, quiet down, I said, will ya? Hey, shut up! You too, zombie! That's better. Now then, before we're through tonight, everyone will know what Halloween should be. Scary!
5: Yeah, you tell him, Fatso.
2: That's right.
1: Wait till they see this group at Wendy's house. They're gonna be so scared they'll run from the party and leave us all the candy.
2: And cake.
5: And licorice, too.
4: And Larugga.
2: Yeah, and Larugga.
5: What's Larugga?
2: I don't know. Ask the zombie. It was his idea.
1: Okay, that's enough talk. It's time to get moving, everybody. Everybody ready? Let's go!
2: Yeah, let's go!
0: Little did Fatso know that his devilish plan had just one fateful flaw. Meanwhile, a happier scene was taking place back in the Enchanted Forest, where Casper and his best friend, Wendy, the good little witch, were on their way back from trick-or-treating.
3: Isn't trick-or-treating fun, Wendy? My bag is almost full.
7: Mine too, Casper. And I've got all the goodies for the party tied onto my broom, too. If I add one more thing, it'll fly so low I'll be sweeping up leaves. I think I better go back now and set up for the party.
3: Okay, I'll join you there in a little while. I have to visit just a few more little friends. I love to trick-or-treat, and so do they.
7: Oh, now if I can just get this overloaded broom started. Abracadabra, blah, blah, blah, blah, blah. And away we go!
2: Bye, Casper!
3: See you later, Wendy. Boy, I sure love trick-or-treating. Trick-or-treat! Please be kind. Fruit or candy, I won't mind. If you don't give, I'm warning you. I really don't know what I'll do. Uh-oh, what's that noise? Suffering screech owls! Up in the sky, it's the trio! Oh, and they've gathered all the scary spirits. They've even called out the trolls and monsters and swamp creatures! I better fly home as fast as I can and warn everybody. Oh. Wendy, open up! It's me, Casper!
7: Oh, silly, it's your house. Come on in, the party's about to begin.
3: Oh, Wendy, I made a terrible mistake.
7: What?
3: I invited the trio to the party, but they're out scaring with banshees and hobgoblins and werewolves and every other kind of scary creature. And if they come here...
7: Well, they're uninvited. We'll just close the shutters and lock the doors. Well, don't you stand there, Casper. Come on in so we can lock the door.
3: Okay, Wendy.
7: Come in.
0: But if Casper had made a mistake by inviting the ghostly trio to the party, Fatso had made an even bigger one. Because Fatso had wrongly assumed that the party was going to be at Wendy's house. That was a fateful mistake. Because Fatso didn't know that Wendy lived in that little house with her two aunties, the Witch Sisters. And everyone knows the Witch Sisters had very, very short tempers. So, when the ghostly trio arrived with the unearthly horde they had assembled...
2: What's that noise outside, Zelma?
1: Eh?
2: Eh?
1: Wait, I'll look in a crystal ball. It seems to be a group of trick-or-treaters. Look here.
2: Why, it's a fat ghost approaching our door.
8: Boo! Boo! All you little goody-goodies in there!
1: What kind of fools would dare to boo us?
2: I'll give them one warning. I'll just open this door and...
8: Boo! Boo!
2: Boo! Boo, is it?
1: Yeah, and you'd better run, kid, if you know what's good for you.
5: Hey, Fatso, isn't that the most ridiculous-looking witch's costume you ever seen?
2: Costume?
5: Then you better get out of here, kid. I'm telling you, this is your last chance. This is for real.
1: And don't take any of that candy with you either.
2: Well, if we don't have any candy... Well, but as long as you want to play, I think we can cook up something sweet for you.
1: I have a nice recipe here in my Halloween hoodoo book, sister. Ah, look here.
2: this trick.
5: Do you believe that? They're actually trying to bluff us into believing they're real witches.
8: That's a hot one.
2: Ready with a spell, sister? Why not? Ziggity-zee, ziggity-zing, demon of darkness, come on the wing.
0: And then, as the witches chanted, the most horrible, blood-curdling howl filled the night air. And a gigantic bat shape seemed to fill the sky, blotting out the stars, blotting out the moon. And in the velvet blackness, the ghostly trio and even the Halloween creatures were terrified.
8: Run for your lives!
2: You mean fly!
8: Run, fly! What difference does it make?
5: Let's get out of here!
8: Quick, let us in!
5: Yeah, quick, somebody, hurry!
2: Come on, somebody open the door!
7: Well, what do you know? Look, Casper, it's the trio.
8: Let us in!
2: Quick!
5: Please, please let us in!
7: Gee, I don't know, Casper. What do you think? Should we?
4: Well, if you fellows promise not to scare our friends, you can come in. But you really...
8: Scared! Don't even say that, please!
5: You can't. We'll be good honest.
4: Okay, come on in. And welcome to the party.
2: Boy, am I glad to be in here.
5: Yeah, boy, I don't care if we never scare anybody ever again.
8: That goes for me, too, although I may change my mind in the morning. Now, where's your food?
7: Help yourselves, boys. There's plenty.
5: Boy, this is really delicious.
8: Sounds this. Yum.
2: Try some of this. What's that? Huh? What is it?
5: Huh? I think I just lost my appetite.
7: Casper, the lights are going out.
4: Even the light in the refrigerator.
7: Oh, is that what frightened you fellas home?
2: It wasn't the pumpkin, I can tell you that.
8: What are we gonna do?
4: Well, it's Halloween, and even a demon is entitled to a treat. Let me have the shopping bags, Wendy.
7: Oh, whatever you say, Casper.
2: You're gonna go out there?
4: Does anybody want to come with me?
8: Are you kidding?
4: Well, then, here goes.
5: Good luck.
0: And Casper must have flown up into the velvety blackness toward the huge glowing eyes. I couldn't see because, to tell the truth, I was so scared myself. My walls were buckling and my floors were trembling, and I thought the roof was going to come tumbling down. But then, suddenly, the howling stopped, and in its place, I heard the sweet silver voice of Casper.
7: Happy Halloween, Mr. Demon. Here, this is for you.
0: And then I heard a great crunch. And the unbelievable voice of the demon.
2: Gee, that was delicious. Thank you, Casper. Happy Halloween!
0: And as the great wings flapped off into the distance, the lights in the house came on, the stars came out, the scariest Halloween ever was over.
9: The coffin's open and the night is young. Come on in. It's the night shift on MonsterCast.

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0: Vivian Vane here. 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I don't bite much. This is the Night Shift.
1: That's not the wind, is it?
2: There's only one way into Snape Island. 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But there are infinite ways to reach the next world in the Tower of Evil.
3: This means we're completely cut off from the mainland. 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

0: It is a quarter of an hour until midnight. Time for us to go to the Black Chapel. Each Friday evening, we come to this remote spot, a place of mystery and terror, where a gaunt-footed figure appears and sits at the keyboard of the ruined old organ, mumbling and gibbering his fantastic tales as his talon hands grip the crack.
1: Little do they know. Little does anyone know. The facts about the mahogany coffin. Yes. The mahogany coffin. Maybe you'll want one like it. Yes. Maybe you'll want your coffin to be just like it. So soft and peaceful. Just the thing for a good night's sleep. Listen. You hear the wind? It was just such a night when old Silas Digger died. With only the wind to mourn for him. Many of the town wits had great fun with Silas Digger's name. For that was what he did. He dug graves in a little cemetery on the edge of town. Silas was a good grave digger. The walls of the graves he dug were straight, and they never caved in while the funerals were going on. That's why the cemetery people had hired him, and not old Lou Higgins, the other applicant for the job. Silas was careful with his grave, but he was even more careful with his bed. Silas had worked in the graveyard so long, he wanted his bed to be more soft and comfortable than those many coffins he helped lower into the ground. So board by board, piece by piece, he built his bed, using only the finest of mahogany. Yes, heavy mahogany. It cost Silas the wages of many a grave digging just for the wood alone. But it was worth it. And it took Silas a long, long time to make his bed. He measured the boards of the foot and those of the head. They were the same length. He laid them across the frame of the bed and then joined them perfectly, completely covering the frame. The sideboards were built up high so that when he was lying in the bed, he couldn't see out. Oh, now you're beginning to see, aren't you? Yes, Silas Digger's mahogany bed was to be his coffin. Silas was badly puzzled for a while. How could he fix his bed so that the foot and headboard would close down over him when he died? Then he worked it out. With his dying movement, he would touch a little spring, and foot and headboard would close down over him, and he would be in his coffin. But what about a grave big enough to hold the coffin? He must talk to the graveyard people on the morrow. Silas bought two lots side by side in the graveyard. And when he wasn't busy digging other people's graves, he worked carefully on his own. Yes, he was digging his own grave. Finally, it was done. And now all there was to do was to die. Yes, die in his own bed, and with his dying movement, turn it into his coffin. When they saw the bed folded over him, they would know. And when they started to dig in his two graveyard lots,

0: Some things are best enjoyed after dark.
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2: They can make pilots give up their job. Pilots would have to die. And Lou would see to it that he did. Snooping continually in the graveyard, old Lou found out that Silas owned two lots and had already dug his own grave. Yes, and it was covered with only a few thin boards and a little dirt. Ah, he had an idea. Yes, Lou had an idea. He smiled as he thought about it. Silas was lonely. So he made friends with the wind that blew in the graveyard. That's why it mourned for him the night he died. Yes, the wind was his friend. And he told his friend about his coffin and his grave. But Silas Digger was getting very old. He was slow in his work. And it was long after dark. He was still lifting spade after spade of dirt from a pauper's grave. Hard work, yes, very hard. And his old bones ached. His skinny legs shivered in the cold and his teeth clicked as he asked his friend the wind about the darkness. Finally, he was through. And he slowly started home when he decided he would walk by his own grave. In the darkness, his friend the wind, in a playful mood, blew just a speck of dirt in his already watery eyes. He blinked and began to chide the wind for its pranks. And then he heard old Lou's voice.
3: Silas, come over here. Help me. Help me.
2: Silas was startled at that voice. What was Lou doing here in the graveyard? And what could be the matter with him? Silas started toward that voice. And before he knew it, he walked out onto his own grave. The thin board gave way, and with a shriek, down he crashed. When the cemetery people found him, he was quite dead. And his right hand was stretched out above his head, reaching for something. And there was a horrible look of determination upon his face, so horrible the graveyard people turned away. Standing there with them was old Lou Higgins. Oh, yes, the job was his now, and the first thing he had to do was to bury old Silas Digger. When he tried to put Silas into a little cheap pine coffin, he wouldn't fit. His outstretched hand made him too long. So Lou decided to bury Silas by standing him up in a corner of his grave and covering him with dirt. When old Lou was finished, Silas's fingers were just under the top layer of dirt on the grave. That night, about 2 hours after sundown, the wind began to blow. One little whirlpool of wind seemed more fierce than the rest. And it covered a long while over a certain section of the graveyard. But no one knew that it was cleaning away the dirt from Silas Digger's body. No. No one knew but the wind. Old Lou Higgins had come to Silas Digger's house to live. He marveled at the bed. It was so beautiful, so soft, so peaceful. Not at all in keeping with any of the other furniture. He wondered about it, the rich mahogany panel, the deep sideboard. No, he wouldn't roll out of that bed. But then it was getting late and he had work to do tomorrow. It was going to be nice to sleep in such a splendid, comfortable bed. Yes, such a splendid bed. The covers were warm under old Lou's skin. Nice and warm. The wind outside was cold. It sounded angry as it swirled around the corners of the house. Then of a sudden it was quiet. There came a deadness of sound so complete that Lou could hear his own heart beating wildly in his withered breast. Paralyzing chill came over him. Icy fingers of fear

0: That's the very thing. What was that? Sounded like the front door. There must be a plank of the wind. No. Then it was again. It was the door. It was coming open. He could feel the wind as it surged through. Anxious to get inside. After the wind whirled around the lonely house. It moaned in anger. It heard something. Something on and on. And again the voice of the wind was silent.
1: There.
0: The old man heard them. Those were footsteps. Yes, slow, heavy footsteps. They scraped across the floor. Then, after the long, then came the steps. Then a clunk. Now the steps came closer. A long, sickening scrape and a heavy clunk. Something was coming to his bedroom door. Now no sound at all. The unearthly stillness that he could actually feel. His heart was pounding wildly, choking his throat. He couldn't breathe. He couldn't see. He could only wait, wait and listen, his eyes straining out into the darkness. There was a sound. The doorknob was turning. Now the cat slid back in the lock. The old door squeaked slowly. Then came the wind. It squeezed through the tiny crack and rushed into the room. Old Lou could see.

Late in the night, while the world sleeps, you might hear a tiny distant wheel squeak. And into the room of some boy or girl pops a habit trail tube from the netherworld. Then comes a specter from beyond the pale, a fuzzy apparition with a cute little tail. His fog-filled, haunted cage is lined with an old newspaper from

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2: Good evening, Igor. Would you check my cape, please?
0: Good evening, Count Dracula. So glad you and the Countess could attend my ball.
2: I see several old friends here. There's Frankenstein and his charming bride.
0: Yes, and Vitos and Wolfman are here too.
2: The ladies in waiting are very beautiful.
0: You don't mean those slimy old ghouls?
2: I didn't think my eyesight was failing me.
0: Well, it is nonetheless. May I have the pleasure of this minuet, Countess Alucard?
2: There could hardly be pleasure dancing with you.
0: Who asked you, Fang Face?
2: And I suppose you think you are Rock Hudson.
0: Not particularly, but at least I don't sack out all day like you.
2: How could you? You are too busy cutting up corpses with your ugly friends. Like that one over there.
0: Which one?
2: The one with the permanent wave on his face.
0: Now you're in trouble, bloodsucker. He heard you.
2: I'm not afraid, but we were just leaving anyway.
0: Don't leave that snaggletooth bag of bones you call your wife behind.
2: All right, I'm going. Still, that's bigger than mine. We'd better get out of here fast. Come on, Vampira.
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0: It's good to have you back, Anna.
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0: Here, take my cape. 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
1: It would be a little unkind to present this picture without just a word of friendly warning. I think it will thrill you. It may shock you. 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
2: Don't be afraid. 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

0: Enjoy the horror fun, Doctor. 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
1: Why, Cochran? Why?
0: Do I need a reason? Mr. Kupfer was right, you know. I do love a good joke, and this is the best ever. But there's a better reason. You don't really know much about Halloween. You thought no further than the strange custom of having your children wear masks and go out begging for candy. It was the start of the year in our old Celtic lands, and we'd be waiting in our houses of wattles and clay. The barriers would be down, you see, between the real and the unreal. And the dead might be looking in to sit by our fires of turf. Halloween, the festival of Samhain. The last great one took place 3,000 years ago, and the hills ran red.
2: An excellent day for an exorcism.
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2: Intensely.
3: How long are you planning to stay in Reagan?
2: Until she rots and lies stinking in the earth. What's that?
4: We have murders in New York without benefit of ghouls and goblins.
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13: Even a man who is pure in heart and says his prayers by night may become a wolf when the wolf bane grows and the autumn moon is bright.
14: I've got a message for you, and you're not going to like it.
15: Look at his chest.

0: thought you said we destroyed the brain and die.
1: It worked in the movie!
0: Well, it ain't working now, Frank.
1: I mean, the movie lied!
2: Have you ever seen a vampire? Forget whatever you've seen in the movies.
3: I don't know what the hell's in there. It's weird and pissed off, whatever it is.
2: It's not like they're seducing everybody in sight with cheesy Euro trash accents, all right? They don't turn into bats. Crosses don't work. You want to kill one? You drive a wooden stake right through his heart.
4: I've rented the house on Haunted Hill tonight so that my wife can give a party. A haunted house party. She's so amusing. There'll be food and drink and ghosts. And perhaps even a few murders. You're all invited.

0: die.
1: I met him 15 years ago. 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No reason, no conscience, no understanding, and even the most rudimentary sense of life or death, of good or evil, right or wrong. I met this 6-year-old child with this blank, pale, emotionless face, and the blackest eyes, the devil's eyes. I spent 8 years trying to reach him, and then another 7 trying to keep him locked up, because I realized that what was living behind that boy's eyes was purely and simply evil.
2: Seems to me you're just plain scared.
3: Welcome to Fright Night.

0: getting mad, are you?
1: There are certain rules that one must abide by in order to successfully survive a horror movie. For instance, number one, you can never have sex. Big no-no!
2: Day, man.
1: Sex equals death, okay?
3: All you have to do is take my hand. Here, Edward. Take my hand.
4: Well, a boy's best friend is his mother.
5: That spawn of Satan. Oh, really?
6: First I played with Dad, then Mommy came, and I played with Mommy. We played, Daddy. We had an awful good time. Now I look at play.
7: What did you do?
8: What's your favorite scary movie?
9: I don't know.
8: You have to have a favorite. What comes to mind?

0: It's only a movie. And sooner or later, it's time to go home.
1: Leave me alone!
2: Jill, this is Sergeant Sacker. Listen to me. We've traced the call. It's coming from inside the house. Our squad car's on the way over there right now. Just get out of that house.

0: life for you, Sydney.
1: Yeah, you love this one. It's a scream, baby.
2: This is going to be extremely painful.
3: Mother! Oh, God! Mother! Blood! Blood!
4: Hey. There's a phone bank out there.
5: So, who are you?
6: The question isn't, who am I? The question is, where am I?
7: The census taker once tried to test me. I ate his liver with some fava beans and a nice Chianti.
8: Did you hear that?
9: I heard that.
8: What was it?
9: Could be a lot of things.
8: Yeah?
10: Oh, hurry, there's a vampire out here. Let me in.
11: I know you'll think I'm crazy. Half an hour, the moon will rise, and I'll turn into a wolf.
12: You and 20 million other guys.
13: Good evening. As a duly designated representative of the city, county, and state of New York, I order you to cease any and all supernatural activity and return forthwith to your place of origin or to the nearest convenient parallel dimension.
14: That ought to do it. Thanks very much, Ray.

0: You can do nothing against the master. Stop, holy man! We'll cut the boy's throat. Back, back, holy man, back, shaman! Back, priest! What would you give for this miserable boy?
1: What do you ask?
0: What would you give to reprieve him this night, to save him for another night?
1: What do you want?
0: The master wants you. Throw away your cross, face the master, your faith against his faith. Could you do that? Is your faith enough?

0: Klaatu, Murata.
1: Okay, then.
0: That's it.

0: Someone's at the front door, sweetheart, playing a stupid joke. And whoever it is, they ain't gonna like finding me home.
1: Dad! You may think they'd scare me, you're probably right. Black cats and goblins on Halloween night. Trick or treat!
2: They're coming to get you, Barbara. They're coming for you. Look, there comes one of them now.
3: They will say that I have shed innocent blood. What's blood for, if not for shedding?
0: Man.

0: Inspector, I know your reputation for making brilliant guesses that turn out to be right. Someone told me you claim to dream the answers.
1: My girls, they didn't care for the Overlook at first. But I corrected them.

0: police. Tell the sheriff I shot him. Tell him he's still on the loose.
1: This is some kind of joke. I've been trick or treated to death tonight.
0: You don't know what death is.
2: The spider spinning his web for the unwary fly. The blood is the life, Mr. Redfield.

0: I have all the characteristics of a human being. Flesh, blood, skin, hair. But not a single clear, identifiable emotion.
1: Williams was arrested on the suspicion of murdering 6 rail workers. The bodies were hung and decapitated.
2: Well, I've seen a lot too, but there's nothing that will make me cut my tongue out.
3: Yeah, well, wait a few days.
4: Is it bad tonight?
5: Oh, bad? It is my professional opinion. We should get the hell out of here. Now!
6: One day, men will look back and say that I gave birth to the 20th century.
7: You fools. Do you think with your crosses and your wafers you can destroy me? Me? You do not know how many men have come against me. I am the king of my kind.
8: Oh, no, don't! Don't kill me! Let me live, please! Punish me, torture me!

0: thinking there.
1: As a matter of fact, it was.
2: You'll never grow old, Michael. And you'll never die. But you must

0: Vivian Vane here. Loosen that collar, darling. I don't bite much. This is the Night Shift.
1: Sorry, short circuit.
2: I told the witch doctor I was in love with you. I told the witch doctor I was in love with you. And then the witch doctor, he told me what to do. He

the rubber room. Illusions in a twisted mind to save from self-destruction.

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Making matters worse, it had become clear that Gene Roddenberry had drifted away from the show. Most disheartening of all, however,

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0: HalloweenRadio.net, where goblins and ghosts come out at night.

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0: picture with me and my grandpa. 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
2: 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Blood orgy of the she-devils.
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0: 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Do these things actually happen?
1: Throw the bat in the fire.
0: The producer warns viewers against indulging or experimenting in occultism or the psychic sciences.

0: gentlemen, we're gonna sock it through you now with this finale. Come on, boys, bring it home. We're coming home with it. Here it is. It's... Get the hell out of here.
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0: we make you scream.
1: Under my nose, opening and closing the doors. 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
1: Look up in the sky. It's the three scary witches.

0: Watch him as he turns into a beast, too grotesque to believe, and terrorizes his teachers to death. See Vernon Potts turn on to become the demon of Har High.
1: I make that out to be a laboratory beaker, Lieutenant.
2: We found it close to the coach's body.
0: The world's most evil teenage mind creates terror for the school that becomes known as Har High. A distorted trip into the nightmare of death.
1: Well, you know how some drugs can change a person mentally? Well, I've been trying to prove that you can change them physically as well.
0: See the terror that stalks the hallowed halls of Har High.
3: Vernon, where is Mr. Mumps?
1: He's dead. He was part of the experiment. That's why I've got to give it up.
3: You just turn on the light.
4: There's a maniac running loose around here, and two people dead already.
5: Guess you're gonna have to play with the big boys today, huh?
3: Get it back!
0: Do you dare enroll at Har High?
6: What the hell is that ungodly sound you're making?
0: See All-Pro John Nyland as another victim of Vernon's rage. See Har High, opening soon in this area.
7: Is a scream.
8: That's it, my friend. That's the Cool Ghouls Phantasmagorico Funky.
9: Dimitri. Natasha.
10: Dimitri.
9: Natasha.
10: Dimitri.
9: Natasha, Natasha.
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9: Natasha.
10: Dimitri.
9: Natasha.
10: Dimitri.
9: Oh, Natasha.
10: Oh, Dimitri.
9: Natasha, Natasha.
10: Dimitri, Dimitri.
9: Oh, Natasha.
10: Natasha.
9: Dimitri.
10: Dimitri.
9: Natasha.
10: Dimitri.
9: Natasha.
10: Dimitri.
9: Natasha.
10: Dimitri.
9: Natasha.
10: Dimitri.
9: Natasha.
10: Dimitri.
9: Natasha.

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0: silent movie vamp.
1: Hi there, big boy.
0: Granny, you look absolutely inhuman.
1: Thank you. This is my latest creation, a see-through bell-bottom bedsheet with big holes where my eyes used to be.
0: Stunning. But tell me, Granny, is it true that this mansion is haunted by 999 ghosts?
1: That's right, you brave devil. But there's always room for one more, especially if he's as spirited as you seem to be. Huh?
0: Well, thanks, Granny, but I'm a human.
1: Well, no one's perfect. But you can visit any time. We're very friendly here.
0: I wanted to ask you about that, Granny. What do you think of letting real people into Disneyland's haunted mansion?
1: Well, they are kind of fun to watch, but all that yelling and screaming is spooky. Why, you'd think they'd never seen a ghost before.
0: Hi, ghost fans. I'm here at Disneyland's haunted mansion to interview a real old-timer, the late Phineas Puck.
2: Yes, I waited a long time for the haunted mansion to open. Died in 1720, you know.
0: 1720? Wow.
2: Yes, I'm tired of resting in peace. I want to get in there and spook everybody.
0: Well, you'll get plenty of chances because the Disneyland haunted mansion is now open to humans.
2: Oh, it must be paradise.
0: Hi, ghost fans. This is your daring reporter inside the haunted mansion at Disneyland. And with me here somewhere is that former Olympic hide-and-seek champion, Willie the Wisp.
3: Boo!
0: Oh, there you are. Say, Willie, what's it like in the haunted mansion?
3: Beautiful, man. Kind of weird and wild and freaky.
0: Sounds ideal, but I understand Disneyland's haunted mansion is now open to humans.
3: Humans? Wow, that's scary.
4: Something new is waiting for you at Disneyland. It looks rather innocent, just a big old mansion. But there's a twist. You see, this mansion is haunted.
5: Greetings, curious mortals. I am your ghost host at the Disneyland Haunted Mansion. Why not make final arrangements to join us soon?
6: Daddy, tell me a human story.
4: Well, let's see. Once upon a time, there was this magical place called Disneyland. And inside Disneyland, there was a strange deserted mansion. Then one day, the mansion became haunted by 999 ghosts.
6: Oh!
4: And now humans can visit the haunted mansion and get real scared.
6: Daddy, do you believe in humans?
4: I don't know, but I do believe in Disneyland.
7: So fetch the pomade and pomace stone and lend me a more seductive tone, a sprinkling perhaps of French cologne, but first, sir, I think

0: Revenge can't be taken in
1: Make haste, and if we will, you'll be commended, sir.
0: My lord. And who may yet be said is your intended, sir?
1: My ward.
2: And pretty as he must be.
3: Pretty as a mother.
0: Pretty women, fascinating, sipping coffee, dancing. Pretty women are a wonder. Pretty women.

0: I never had a chance to learn some of their numbers, but I'll miss them all. Say goodbye to the boys in the camouflage department, if you can find them. As for the fellas in the code room, well, just tell them simply 655-219-7811. I've had a lot of wonderful memories. Mornings practicing self-defense and afternoons in first aid. Spending endless hours with trained killers, thieves, and traitors, each one more dedicated than the last. I don't want to get sentimental, but I'd like to leave a special message for Agent 99. I've never really had a chance to tell her this before, but she's really a great guy. And as far as the chief is concerned, well, we've been through a lot together. I like to think of him the way I left him this morning, when Arik came up to his office from the laboratory to show us his latest development. The Detectotune, a machine that can construct whole melodies from just a few random musical notes.
1: Now, our one clue is the melody you heard just before the murder. Oh, Arik, is the Detectotune ready?
2: Yes, Chief.
1: Good.
2: How does it work? Well, the Detectotune can reconstruct any melody in the same way that a criminal's face can be reconstructed from the descriptions of witnesses. Now, can you remember any of the notes that you heard?
1: Just hum anything you remember, Max.
3: Let me see now, Chief. Da, da, da, da, do, da, da. A little faster than that.
1: Sorry, Chief. I'm trying to get it, Max. This may be vital.
3: All right, Chief. Now, let me see.

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We laughed at its flying saucers. 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

0: Good evening, boys and ghouls. 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
1: Vivian Vane here. Loosen that collar, darling. I don't bite much. This is the Night Shift.

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I was walking along, holding hands with my guy, when all of a sudden his breath became quick. His eyes began flashing. 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

0: I who helped graft together the bits and pieces that were stolen from the hospital. 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
1: Lock the doors, dim the lights, and stay right where I can see you. 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
2: I'll tell you something juicy about this dance you call the Watusi. You think it's something new. Well, that's not so. It all really started 400 years ago.

What we saw gave us quite a fright. 150 wiggling wolves, man, it was out of sight. We immediately called the head werewolf over to our table to ask him what was going on.

0: 6AD, the line of control, Srinagar, India. This excerpt was taken from a post-action report by Lieutenant Tagore of the Border Security Force.
1: Some things are best enjoyed after dark.
2: Like me. The night shift. Monster cast.

all my announcement should take. Will the party here who owns the flying saucer, the one that's double parked outside, kindly step forward and own up to it? We've tried to budge it, but we just can't seem to do it. So if the party here who owns the flying saucer, we'll move it, we'll be gratified. Now folks, you've really got no need to panic. I beg you, please don't get upset. We'd move it ourselves, so we don't fear it, except for that hissing noise whenever we get near it. So if the party here who owns the flying saucer, we'll move it, we'll be in his debt. The thing is blocking traffic and arousing outraged cries. Pedestrians approaching it are dropping just like flies. We're not annoyed, and just to prove that everything is cricket, if you'll go out and move your ship, there'll be no parking ticket. So if the party here who owns the flying saucer will step into the street outside, he'll find his ship has sort of lost control. Good grief, it's swallowing Volkswagen's whole. Oh, if the party here who owns the flying saucer

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Halloween is so close by, one gigantic sugar high, stuffing.

0: Fingers, Kit Kats, Lemon Heads, Nestle's Crunch, Eyeballs in the Fruit Punch, Milk Duds, Skittles, Smarties, Bob for Apple.
1: And death. 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

0: passage of time and the forward trend of civilization have both had a profound influence in changing man from a polygamous animal to one who practices monogamy. In the reign of Solomon the King, 1,000 wives was the custom. Today, one wife, or at least one wife at a time, is the prevailing fashion. But there are still some members of the species Homo sapiens who are loath to accept their monogamous status. I'm not referring to the bigamists either, mind you. As a matter of fact, the gentlemen of whom I speak rarely marry at all. But they have a list of conquests to their credit that would put a sultan to shame, and they seem to forget the fact that one woman can be more than enough for any man to handle.
1: I'm no collar, Red. Friend, you'll never see my puss in a subway poster when you're hanging from a strap. That's why I can't figure the reason they go for me in such a great big way. I'm talking about women. Fat women, thin women, blondes and brunettes. They all make a grab for Alex. It can't be the way I talk. My education don't amount to much, and I'm a little rough around the edges. And my bill wouldn't win no prizes in a model's magazine. So maybe it's my face. Yeah, maybe it's the way I smile and look them in the eye that makes them gulp like flounders and ooze right into my arms. Anyway, I ain't complaining because I like them just as much as they like me. Oh, boy, how I love them. I take them all shapes and sizes from 18 to 85. And when I say I take them, mister, I mean I take them for everything they got. For instance, there was Lola. When I met her, she was wearing a black satin evening gown with lace all over the middle. Her skin was as white as a hunk of ermine, and her teeth were straighter than the keys on a baby grand. We did the town together from 52nd Street to the village, and by the time I took her home in a taxi cab, we were getting to be old friends.
2: Oh, Alex, kiss me. Kiss me hard.
1: Oh, I'm afraid I've been smearing your lipstick.
2: I've never met a man like you before. What is about you that makes you so attractive?
1: Listen, stop taking me apart. Just relax, honey, and I'll do the talking.
2: Where is he going?
1: What?
2: The cab driver. Where's he taking us?
1: To your apartment. The address you gave.
2: Oh, no. No, he can't do that.
1: What?
2: I must be crazy. You must be driving me out of my mind.
1: Well, what's the matter? Ain't you paid your rent up?
2: I'm married, Alex.
1: You what?
2: I got a husband.
1: What? Oh, Lola, how could you do a thing like that to me?
2: I know I should have told you before. I just didn't want to lose you.
1: Oh, ain't there a woman in the world I can trust?
2: Oh, Alex, don't look at me like that, please. Please, darling, it doesn't make any difference.
1: Driver, stop this hack.
2: Alex, please. When will we see each other again?
1: I ain't sure.
2: I'll call in the morning between 10 and 12. My husband's always at his office then.
1: Now, what business is he in?
2: Oh, he's a diamond buyer.
1: Oh, he buys diamonds?
2: Alex, please. Tell me I'll see you.
1: Well, I'll think it over, baby, and let you know. I let her stew for a couple of days, then I gave her a ring. Inside a week, I had her eating out of my hand. Then came an evening when I figured it was time to blow. Who is it?
3: It's Lola, darling. Let me in. Oh, Alex, something terrible's happened. What's the suitcase doing on your bed?
1: I'm packing.
3: Packing for what?
1: I'm getting out of here for a while.
3: But you can't leave me now.
1: Well, who says I can?
3: Well, what about those diamonds you borrowed?
1: I'll mail them to you tomorrow.
3: Alex, my husband's coming home sooner than I expected. He'll arrive tonight.
1: So what?
3: He'll open his safe and find the diamonds missing.
1: But what does he do? Count every hunk of glass he's got? You only gave me three.
3: You told me that you were using those stones for security on loan. You said you'd give them back to me whenever I wanted them.
1: Yeah, well, you'll get them. Stop hounding
3: me. Alex, I gotta have them tonight.
1: Listen, I'm busy. I gotta make a train.
3: You stole them, Alex. Why, you're nothing but a thief.
1: Look, will you go home?
3: Go home? I'll call the police. That's what I'll do. I'll put you in jail for this.
1: There's the phone. Use it. And then you can call your husband down to identify the loot.
3: You're despicable.
1: Yeah.
3: You're rotten through and through.
1: Get out of my way, baby. You're blocking the door.
3: Alex!
1: Get out of my way before I kick your pretty teeth in. So long, Lola. It's been lovely knowing you. And just to show you how I feel, I'm going to mark you AAA. On my suckers list. See what I mean? They just can't keep away from me. I'm the lady's home companion, the dame's delight. And the smarter they come, the harder they fall. That's why I had to bite my lip to keep from laughing when I first met Ethel. Yeah, she was a waitress at the drive-in near L.A., cute as a pretzel with big blue eyes and a dumb expression. I don't usually mix business with pleasure, but I only go for the dolls who pay off. But I figured this time I didn't have to go in and make for a profit. I was just going to keep her happy for laughs.
4: Yes, sir.
1: Oh, what do you got that's tasty, baby, outside of yourself?
4: Oh, we got the hamburger, steak burger, cheeseburger, and whale burger.
1: Well, give me a sardine on rye and a cup of coffee with a hunk of cheesecake on the side. You get that?
4: Uh-huh.
1: What you looking at, Blue Eyes?
4: You sort of remind me of someone.
1: Yeah?
4: A friend of mine. He looks just like you. Your build and everything. He's even got a scar on his hand like yours. It's very uncanny.
1: Oh, now, you don't have to go into a routine like that if you want to get to know me, Blondie. I'm the kind who picks up easy.
4: Gee, he's your spitting image.
1: Hey, when do you knock off today?
4: Why?
1: Maybe I'll run around and take you for a ride.
4: I don't go for rides with men I wasn't introduced to.
1: My name is Alex. What's yours?
4: Ethel.
1: Okay, we're introduced. Now, hustle your frame inside that restaurant and get them victuals, and when you come back, we'll make a date. Oh, you should have seen her eyes when I told her I was taking her out. That poor dumb bunny acted like I just gave her 1,000 shares of American TNT. Yeah, sometimes I think I should have been born quintuplet just so I could spread myself around a little more. Well, about 2 hours later, I'm back at the drive-in waiting for Ethel to finish her stint. She waltzed out at 8 sharp, wearing a dress that fit like the skin on a weenie. When she crossed her gams, I nearly stripped my gears. Where to, Sugar Plum?
4: Oh, I don't care. Just so I get some air.
1: Hey, how come a doll like you gotta serve up garbage to every jerk who comes along? You know, you are being pictures.
4: You think so?
1: Sure, yeah. You ever had a screen test?
4: No.
1: Well, I got pulled at Superman, the president of me, just like that. Maybe I'll talk to him tomorrow, see what I can do.
4: You in the picture business, Alex?
1: Nah, that ain't big time. I'm in a hotter racket. I promote.
4: What do you promote?
1: Well, right now, I'm working on you.
4: What's the matter?
1: Nothing.
4: Well, there's something wrong with the car.
1: Hey, on a level, are you as dizzy as you sound?
4: Alex, what are you doing?
1: Oh, I'm going to give you a great big kiss. That make you happy?
4: Gee, you even kiss like Stanley.
1: Stanley? Who is Stanley?
4: The fellow I know who looks like you, Stanley Kibbe.
1: Say, listen, how about you can the chatter? You're out with me now, not with Stanley. Ethel.
4: Yeah?
1: Maybe I better take you home.
4: All right.
1: I'm used to gals who pay a little attention to me. Maybe I won't even see you again.
4: All right.
1: What?
4: Whatever you say, Alex. Whatever you say.
1: Well, it wasn't that I lost my touch. It was just that the dame was too dizzy to even fall. The way she talked, you'd think her head was in a plaster cast. From the neck up, she was absolutely numb. I drove her back to a flat in L.A., figuring I'd dump her and call it a night. When I got to the front of the house, something happened to change my mind.
4: Well, thanks for the ride, Alex.
1: Yeah, don't mention it. Next time I eat sardine on rye, I won't pick up on the extras.
4: What?
1: Skip it, spongehead. Go on up and put your hair in curlers for the night.
4: Oh, my goodness.
1: Now what?
4: It's Stanley.
1: Where?
4: See? He's been waiting in front of the house. Oh, I'll bet he's mad at me. I completely forgot we had a date.
5: Ah, so there you are.
4: Oh, Stanley.
5: And I should have known you'd be running with a hobo.
4: Oh, don't be rude,
5: sir. I ought to sock you, mister. That's what I ought to do.
1: Keep them hands in your pockets, Stanley. I'm going home. I could have climbed out of the car and spilled Stanley all over the sidewalk in 60 seconds. I could have laid him out like a rubber mat. Why didn't I? Well, because I had different ideas. Yeah, you see, she was right about Stanley. It wasn't just a gag. In build and color, the guy was a ringer for me. He even had the same scar on his left hand. Our faces were a little different, maybe, but that could be fixed. For what? I'll tell you for what. And it came to me just like a flash. Up to then, it was small-time stuff. A grand here, 3 grand there. Nothing really big to sink my claws in. I had blackmail and larceny wraps over my skull from Albany to Albuquerque, so I
6: If I branched out a little, what did I have to lose? The idea was right. And I had a feeling Ethel was dumb enough to go for it. The only one who might kick was Stanley, and you couldn't blame him. After all, he was going to get elected to be a corpse.

0: A good woman is like a watch that runs on time. She clicks away with a dependability you can rely on. A clever woman is a watch that runs too fast. And a scheming woman is a watch without a face. But beware of the female who professes ignorance, for she may be the time clock you often find attached to a bomb.
1: I waited a week before I spring the plan on Ethel. I knew I was taking a long shot by ringing her in on it, but I figured I could always pass it off with a gag and a laugh if she would put up a kick. Whatever happened to Stanley, sugar?
2: Oh, he's mad at me.
1: Cut us?
2: I never liked him anyway. He used to come over here with ketchup stains on his tie.
1: Ethel, you ever been in trouble?
2: What do you mean?
1: No. You ever had a run-in with the law?
2: Oh, no.
1: Well, that's too bad.
2: It is?
1: I had a little business proposition to make to you.
2: What kind of a proposition?
1: Well, you like money, Ethel.
2: Oh, I love it.
1: Lots of money, huh?
2: Oh.
1: Say, how would you like to split $200,000 with me?
2: Oh, Alex, you're a card.
1: No, I'm on a level, baby. I got a tie-up that's foolproof. All I need is a dame with nerve, and I'll handle the rest.
2: But what's that got to do with my having trouble with the law?
1: Well, I just wanted to know if you'd had any practice. You see, my plan isn't exactly, legitimate.
2: No?
1: No, you know, in order to get what we're after, we gotta kill a guy.
2: Oh!
1: All right. Forget it. It's only a mink coat and a trip around the world. You're the simple type, I know. You don't like diamonds or furs or perfume that costs $100 an ounce.
2: No. No, Alex, I just couldn't do it.
1: Not for a 50% split on $200,000?
2: I don't know how you could even mention such a thing. You must be joking.
1: Yeah, sure. It's only a gag. Make believe I never said it. But, you know, if you happen to get a yen for a little pin money this winter, just let me know, huh? Maybe you'll change your mind. Yeah. Yeah, Ethel.
3: I've been thinking it over.
1: Yeah?
3: You still want me to work with you?
1: Yeah.
3: Then come right over.
1: Yeah. Now listen closely, baby.
2: I'm listening.
1: Faced off, we get married.
2: Married? What for?
1: Now, look, I don't like a ball and chain no more than you do, but it's the way we gotta work. We get hitched, and then I take out an insurance policy for $100,000 with double indemnity.
2: What's that?
1: What's what?
2: Oh, double whatever you said.
1: Well, it's double the take, sweetheart. If I get killed in an accident, I collect twice.
2: You getting killed in an accident?
1: No, I'm not getting... Stanley is.
2: What?
1: Yeah, and when they find his body, he'll be in my car with my identification on him. They'll call you down to the morgue to see the body, and you'll recognize his clothes, see? The insurance company will check the scar on his hand... And that makes it final.
2: Oh.
1: Yeah, you got everything straight now?
2: I think so.
1: Okay, now right after the wedding, you get Stanley on the phone.
2: Well, I say to him.
1: Well, tell him you want to see him. Say you've been crying your eyes out since he left. Pick him up in my car and drive him up to the Heights. You know that spot overlooking the cliff?
2: Yeah.
1: And that's where you park and wait for me. Now, you think you can handle him?
2: I guess so. But what happens after we park?
1: You leave that to me. She did like I said, and Stanley fell. I was waiting at the bend of the road near the cliff at 9 p.m. when I drove up. When she stole the car, Stanley grinned like a hungry hyena. But his dopey smile only stayed on his pen until I walked up and laid him cold before he could open his mouth. Okay, he's cold. Now, we'll just pull him in front of steering wheel. Get his hands around. That's it. And where's my wallet? Oh. Here, slip this into his inside pocket and take his wallet out. And now we'll twist the wheel so she points for the cliff. Put her in first. Ethel, push that starter button, baby. And then get out quick. So long, Stanley. Hold on to your hat.

0: In 10 minutes, I was down a mountain and checking a wreck. Yeah, he was pretty badly banged up. I couldn't recognize his face. That was the important thing. I checked her once more without touching her body and then lammed out of there with Ethel. 3 hours later, she was at the morgue, identifying a stiff.
1: You sure it's your husband, Mrs. Blink?
2: I bought him that suit for a wedding present. Oh, I know it's him.
1: All right, boys, put him back. Do you know if your husband was despondent or something like that?
2: Oh, no. Alex was always as chipper as could be.
1: The fact that he took out an expensive policy and then got himself killed a couple of days later seems that the insurance adjuster worried.
2: You mean they think he killed himself?
1: Yeah. They don't pay off on suicide, you know. But they can't prove it, Mrs. Bleak, so you're okay. For my part, I'm listing it as an accidental death.
0: What could be sweeter? It worked so good, you'd think Stanley trying to help us alone. I stayed undercover for 2 weeks while Ethel collected the dough, and then I showed up at her apartment.
3: Who is it?
0: Alex, baby.
3: Who?
0: Alex. Everything all set, sugar?
3: What?
0: You got the dough, okay?
3: Who are you?
0: Who
3: do you want?
0: Hey, what kind of a gimmick is this? You know who I am. I'm Alex Bleak, your husband.
3: Oh, but that's ridiculous.
0: What?
3: My husband's dead.
0: Wait a minute.
3: He was killed in an accident. I never saw you before in my life. And if you know what's good for you, you'd better not let me see you again.
0: And I thought she was dumb. I figured she was thicker than a hunk of cement. Dumb, huh? I should be that dumb. The party wasn't over yet, and I wasn't finished with that peroxide blonde. First, I wrote a letter and signed it Stanley Kibbe. Yeah, Stanley Kibbe, the guy we'd killed in my car. I told Ethel we were through, and I asked her not to do anything foolish. I said she'd find someone else as nice as me. She mustn't think that life's no good just because I ain't around. Then I began to keep an eye on her. I trailed her from morning till night, and I knew she was nervous by the way she kept looking behind her every time she hit the street. Finally, she made the move I was waiting for. She drew every nickel she had from the bank in cash. And it didn't take any fortune teller to figure she was packing to leave. Well, I beat her home from the bank and jimmied my way to her apartment. By the time she came back, the reception committee was all set. Hello, baby.
2: Alex!
0: Keep your voice down, honey. This rod I got ain't as phony as you are.
2: What do you want?
0: That dough you just drew from the bank.
2: Wait.
0: Shell out. And make it snappy.
2: Gee, Alex, you're not being very nice.
0: Oh, my name ain't Alex. It's Stanley, remember? Come on, hand it over.
2: Don't I get to keep any of it?
0: After the crush you handed me, put the roll on the table.
2: Oh, well, if that's the way you feel about it.
0: Hey, wait a minute. You know, as big a chiseler as you are, I can't help feeling sorry for you.
2: Really?
0: Besides, you're just dumb enough to turn me in. Even though you'd be taking a rap as well as me. So I'll tell you what I'll do. I'll let you keep your half.
2: Oh, Alex, you're so good to me.
0: Mm-hmm. Now, we part friends, huh? Okay?
2: Uh-huh.
0: Alex, let's drink on it, baby. And we can kiss each other off. What do you got on the side, both? Scotch?
2: Yeah. Well,
0: never mind. I'll do it. Take half the dough from that rolling table. You gotta make sure it's only half.
2: Oh, I'd never cheat you, Alex. You wouldn't know that by now.
0: Yeah, sure, I know. Well, here's to us.
2: Happy days, Alex. Here's mud in your eye.
0: Yeah. Bottoms up. Well, it was bottoms up. There was enough cyanide in that glass I gave her to conquer Rhino. 5 minutes later, she was flat on the floor, and I stuffed my letter into her mitt and left. Neat, huh? Looked like a clear case of suicide, and she did it just for me. I thought it was pretty smart to sign that letter Stanley Kibbe. I was using his name now. Since I didn't have one of my own, I was supposed to be dead. And just by leaving myself wide open by writing that letter, I'd be safe. The cops wouldn't figure I'd be dumb enough to leave it in her hand after knocking her off. That is what you call reverse psychology. I'd still be covered in case somebody knew she'd be running around with a guy named Kibbe and the cops tried to look me up. When I got to my flat, I planned one more alibi just for atmosphere. Got hold of a lot of toothache medicine and wrapped a bandage around my jaw. Then I lay on a couch,

0: Yeah, yeah, it's me.
1: Detective Haley. This your letter?
0: Where'd you find that?
1: A man of a woman named Ethel Kane.
0: Ethel?
1: She just killed herself.
0: What? Ethel? Oh, she shouldn't have done it. That's why I wrote the letter. I had a feeling this might happen. I was going to call her up tonight and talk some sense into her. But his toothache was driving me crazy.
1: Toothache, huh? But,
0: Yeah, you wouldn't know what to do about a toothache, would you?
1: Oh, sure. Sure, we'll fix you up, mister. At headquarters.
0: Well, before I got a chance to make a move, he had the handcuffs on. And an hour later, they put me on a grill. They had me with my garters down, and I knew it, and I was finished when I finally found a dough. The trial was quick, as you might have read. And half an hour ago, they told me the governor wasn't giving out with any reprieve. But if I hadn't pulled that toothache gag, I'd have been sitting pretty with a roll of money big enough to stuff a chair. Yeah, if that dumb blonde lunkhead only had enough sense to tell me. How should I know? How should I know her boyfriend, Stanley, was a dentist? Yeah, a dentist.

0: the state of California, execution is carried out by means of lethal gas. And so tonight, we trust that Alex Bleek, alias Stanley Kibbe, will discover a satisfying and permanent cure for an aching tooth.
1: The Clock will be heard again next week. It's written by Lawrence Klee, and Hart McGuire is the voice of the Clock. Alex was played by Ken Wayne. Wynn Nelson was Ethel. Others were Moira Redmond, John Ewart, and Brian James. The Clock, directed by John Saul, is a Grace Gibson radio production.

know what I'll do. I'm falling out of here and I'm gonna go through. When I say you, that do mean you, sure do. Now I'm gonna scoop Mary, Myrtle and Mert, Chucky and Glennis and Jerry and Bert, Catherine and Helen and Johnny and Jake. I'm gonna scare you till your jaw teeth shake. I'm gonna scare you out of your skin, then I'm gonna scare you and make you hop back in again. Sure, I'm gonna be looking for your house. 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Come over here. Let me show you what I got. But I brought you a great big bad dream. You wake up, you're gonna yell and scream. Woo! I'll be sitting right there on the side of your bed, just a bundle of bloody bones without any head. Goodbye to everybody.

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1: Yeah, we got a 1040.
2: Tom Bezek, gotta be just beat it.
0: Could you tell me what happened inside?
3: Is this TV?
0: Channel 12. The film frightened him that badly.
3: Oh, yeah, it was a scary movie. Ah! I mean, he flipped out just when the girl took the axe and started to...
4: No, Harry, it was when the guy took the razor and cut...
0: You, sir. Excuse me, what did you think of what happened inside? Sir, did you like the movie?
5: I'm going to see it again.
0: I have here the little item passed out by the management to remind you that if you can't take frenzy of blood, that you better not come.
6: A double explosion of bloody terror, blood-spattered bride, and I dismember mama.
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rituals. Prisons of war, criminals, the insane, animals were burned alive in baskets. By observing the way they died, the druids believed they could see omens of the future. 2,000 years later,

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0: She's TV's hottest superstar. She's Farrah Fawcett. And she's something else.
1: But before Charlie's Angels, she was just another pretty face, an up-and-comer who'd do anything to get into the movies. And not too long ago, she made one of those X-rated movies. And now

0: Hurry Fright.
1: Clocks, each of which shows a different time. This was done so that couples meeting there will never be late, believe it or not. In a moment, I'll tell you about a man who witnessed a very unusual incident. Captain Edward Sabine, noted English astronomer, went to Africa on behalf of the Royal Institute. On Cape Lopez in French Equatorial Africa, he witnessed the wreck of a ship and saw the buoyant cargo rise to the surface and drift out of sight. A year later, Sabine was sent to Hammerfest, Norway. There he saw the same barrels wash ashore at the end of a 6,250-mile drift, believe it or not.

0: Two bats wheeling through the darkness. It's Sonia and Count Alexis winging through the night and waiting for the chance to assume human form again. You don't believe me? Well, I'm sorry. The people of the village will believe nothing else. My, my, my, but you do have a soft, delicate throat.
1: Blackula, the Black Avenger, rising from his tomb to fill the night with horror.

0: I told the witch doctor I was in love with you. 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And then the witch doctor, he told me what...
1: Vivian Vane here. Loosen that collar, darling. I don't bite much. This is The Night Shift.

0: 25. All of Alyssa's nights were bad, even when there was only one of her. When there were two and a ghost in the mirror.
1: The awesomest monster is still pretty gross, but not in the ways that really matter the most. The awesomest monster is still

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1: Well, come on in and see Grandma, dear. Hold the door catch, turn the skull and crossbones, and lift up the latch. She swings on in. Then the wolf says, "Hello, dear child." "Why, Grandma," says Red, "you have such strange eyes, and your voice is so deep, and your teeth are king size. The better to see you, the better to greet you. And my teeth, ha ha ha ha, the better to eat you." Well, the werewolf jumped up and he pounced upon Red, pounced upon her there. But she fought him and clawed him and scratched him till he bled. He bled, her favorite food. "And quarpas of cocktail would taste oh so good," says Red. And here's the moral of the story. A well-trained young vampire will always come through at the thought of a possible gallon or two. And later, at home, Red told Mama with glee, "Those werewolves aren't bad at all, Mama." "Pardon me. Pardon me, Mama."
2: I kind of like coming home for the summer. You know, these are people that I grew up with, and I love the old buildings, and...
3: That was not too old. Looks brand new.
2: Oh, that's Dr. Snow's. He built that about a year ago, and he came to Palm Cove to open his practice.

0: The coffin's open and the night is young. Come on in. 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
1: You expect to see, you expect the food to see.

of miles till I got to the neighborhood haunted house. Had a feeling something funny was going on. Noticed I was far from being alone. I overheard a ghost to another sailor, to the haunted house, boogie in a ghostly way.

0: phase of the experiment is that the pernicious side effects of chlorophyll on the body itself have been arrested. In the meantime, the body is alive, but is merely vegetating. It cannot be activated without a guiding intelligence, which cannot be provided by a mechanical device. On the other hand, the Ramon's head cannot as yet be safely returned to his body.
1: So you've gone back to experimenting with human beings again?
0: Oh, yes. Your original judgment has been thoroughly vindicated. I'm madder than ever.
2: You'll see an orgy of bloody terror as a mad fiend transplants human heads in the Cave of Horrors. It's more fantastic than science, more shocking than fantasy, as you see a super struggle between life and death, all to find the forbidden secrets of the weird and sinister scientists of doom.

you'll never forget the creature without a head, controlled by an insane artificial brain. When you see the most shocking screen experience of them all, Beast of Blood.

Marie. 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The Zombie Jamboree took place in Long Island Cemetery. Zombie from all parts of the island. Some of them are great Californian. Since the season was gone,

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In one hand she holding a quart of wine. The other hand she point that you'll be mine. 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

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But I think that's one of the, also the, one of the reasons I never made a preacher. You know, I'm just a storyteller. I like to tell stories.

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1: She's made a repeated request that the kid see a psychiatrist.
2: She has a knack of making things look like accidents.

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0: story of unnatural love and unnatural death. Brooke Shields in Holy Terror.
1: Lucy retrieves a toolkit, a thumb drive, and a small black box as she talks to Benton on the phone. "Don't ask questions," he says. "We just finished a scan."
2: When she smiles up soft and gentle, with a trace of misty morning and a promise of tomorrow in her eyes. And I just keep

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Loosen that collar, darling. I don't bite much. This is The Night Shift.

spooks were having a midnight fling. The merrymaking was in full swing. They shrieked themselves into a cheerful trance when the skeleton in the closet started to dance. A goblin giggled with fiendish glee. A shout rang out from the big banshee. Amazement was in every ghostly glance when the skeleton in the closet started to dance. All the witches were in stitches while his steps made rhythmic thumps, and they nearly dropped the broomsticks when he tried to do the bumps. You never heard such unearthly laughter or such hilarious groans when the skeleton in the closet rattled his bones.

allied artists. One is a new kind of horror film called Blood Rose. The other is a science fiction thriller called The Body Stealers. They are the most shocking...

close. I ended up buying the record and I listened very closely to the German version, and I've come up with a new English translation that I think is really much more accurate, much closer. I have to admit, there are a couple of lines in this new English version that I'm not real sure about, but I think it's a much more accurate version. Now, this is the new version, 99 Red Balloons. Hello, Bobby, my old friend. It's good to see you once again. How's your mother? How's your aunt? How's your father's skin diving suit? 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I've got some brand new furnishings, plus 99 dead baboons.

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1: We got a whole $1.87 to spend clear.
2: Yeah, knock it off. Don't you see I'm busy with Mrs. Bakewell?
1: Oh, yeah. Okay, we'll just look around a bit. Ah! What's with you, Fat Albert? Don't you see that spooky old lady Bakewell?
3: So what?
1: So what? She lives in that creepy old house by the cemetery. Yeah, she sneaks around, never hardly talks to nobody. She's weird.
3: She's no weirder than any other old woman.
1: That's the trouble. All old people are weird. Hey, Rudy! Hand me that ladder. Whoa! Whoa! Whoa!
2: Hey, you kids, out!
4: See, Fat Albert, just like Debbie said, old people are mean.
3: Hey, hey, hey! Dig these cool homemade outfits.
5: Yeah, who needs store-bought costumes anyway?
1: Hey, small change, tell me again, what's that stupid costume you're wearing?
4: My giant outfit.
1: A shrimp like you?
4: Sure. I'm the world's smallest giant.
1: Man, that's really dumb. Hey, now lay your eyes on these threads. I'm a clown!
4: We know that, but where are you dressed as?
5: Hey, ole, ole, ole! Feast your eyes on the greatest toreador on earth.
6: We dig.
5: You do?
6: Yeah, you're the world's champ at throwing the bull.
7: Man, we gonna have a great time tonight scaring old dudes.
1: Hey, shake a leg. We gotta meet Devry at the graveyard.
8: Yay! Yay! All right! Oh,
9: yeah!
8: Oh,
9: yeah!

0: Watch it, Fat Albert.
1: Sorry, Rudy. Hey, what's the deal here anyway?
0: Cool it. You'll find out soon enough, Super Fats. Let's get out of here. I don't like this place.
2: Yeah. Well, if you're all too chicken...
3: Chicken.
4: Who's chicken?
2: Who you calling
4: chicken? Not me. I'm not chicken, man. What you don't hate? Chicken.
0: I am. Now, you're gonna see something that'll knock your eyes out.

0: Hey! Devery!
1: In the flesh! Or should I say, in the dress?
2: Man, me and Devery sure put one over on you, dudes.
3: Yeah, boyfriend Albert, I wish you could have seen the look on your face when I popped out.
0: Listen, Devery, that's not cool to go around shocking people.
2: Fat Albert, how could anyone be so round and so square at the same time?
0: I don't care. You shouldn't scare these dudes like that.
4: What do you mean, scared? I wasn't scared.
5: Yeah, I wasn't scared.
1: I was! All you clowns were scared. I had you quacking in your boots.
5: Not quacking, quaking.
1: Quacking, quaking, and shaking, and that's no faking.
4: Aw, oh, man, I was scared.
6: What is this?
0: Scared?
6: Who, me? We be noble. What was it? Maybe baked well.
1: That's nothing to what me and Devery got planned for that old grouch later on tonight.
5: Oh, yeah?
4: Yeah, really?
5: Really?
4: What's that? Huh?
1: Tell me now. But first, we're gonna have some preliminaries before the main event. First, we're gonna scare old Searchlight Johnson at the movie house.
0: Hey, guys, I don't think we should.
2: Yeah, then we can scare old Mudfoot Brown.
4: Yeah, right on. Yeah, that'll be cool, man. Yeah.
1: And the climax of the Fright Night festivities will be to get you know who. This is one Halloween weird old lady Bakewell is never gonna forget.
0: Hey, dudes, before you get too far gone scaring old folks.
2: Drive back.
4: Yeah, I'm cool, man. What's wrong with you?
2: Don't waste yourself.

0: Hey, hey, hey. Gotta get to the big horror movie before the early show prices change.
1: Yeah, but the main thing is that we're really gonna suck it to old Searchlight Johnson.
2: Yeah!
3: All the way through there.
4: Valerie, Mama grounded you. You gotta go home.
1: Well, looky here. The eyes, ears, nose, and throat of the world.
4: You're gonna get in big trouble.
1: Fly! Aren't you scared of creepy things?
4: No, you don't bother me at all.
1: Oh, get lost, Melba. Come on, gang.
4: I'm warning you. Mom and Pop find out you're in big trouble.
1: Hey, she won't really tell on you, will she? No, I got her buffaloed.
5: Hey!
6: Big movie tonight!
5: Oh, yeah!
6: Lock
5: it
6: home!
5: Lock
6: it home!
5: Big movie tonight!
6: Oh, yeah!
5: Lock
6: it
5: home!
7: I don't want you kids messing around. Keep your feet off the seats. Keep your lips zipped.
1: Hey, follow me up to the balcony. We'll dim old Searchlight's bulb for him.
8: Dr. Nordenberger, hurry. We have to get past those creepy, icky space squids. Watch it, Dr. Nordenberger. The creepy, icky space squids are going to dive bomb us.
1: Oh! Space squids going to get me!
9: Shut up.
8: Yes, but there's a worse threat overhead. Yes, Dr. Nordenberger, it's Super Space Squid.
9: All of you, out, out, out, out, out, out, out. And you too, wise guy. O-U-T, out, out.
1: Man, that was the funniest thing I ever saw.
0: Not funny, Devery.
7: You got us kicked out of the best part, too.
1: I did not. It was that mean old Searchlight Johnson. Old dudes just like him got no sense of humor.
0: You don't have no sense of humor and no sense either.
1: Quit your belly aching. The fun is only beginning. Follow me.
5: Hey!

0: Come on, cool it, Devery. Why don't we just do some more trick-or-treating without scaring the old folks?
1: Hey, don't be such a drill. Let's scare somebody, man. What's wrong?
2: Now that that's settled, Captain Plump Lump, can we get on with the business of the evening? Our next victim lives right over there.
0: Hold it. We don't want to scare old Mudfoot. What did he ever do anyway?
2: He got old, that's what. Come on, Rudy. Let's show these bush leaguers how to do a big league scare.
1: I hear you. Let's go.

0: pretty, isn't it? The beaches of L.A., playground of America. Until this beach turned into a living nightmare.
1: You said creature. Why did you use that word?
2: I don't know. What would you call it?
1: Blood Beach, man.
3: Yeah, right on.
0: Blood Beach.
4: The beach is a weird beat for us cops. You've got the kids, the old people, the street fiddlers, those singles, the crazies, all lost in their own world. There was every form of human life on this beach.
5: Madras Bermudas, a bleeding Madras. They were kind of old, but, you know, they were his favorite pair. They were still in good condition.
4: But under the beach, there was this, I don't know, this horrible thing. And we still haven't figured it out.
6: What the hell are we looking for?
1: I don't know. But maybe if we dig deep enough, we'll find out.
4: We police always look for the obvious, but this wasn't normal. Nah, not even for California.
1: Doctors figure that there's been considerable brain damage.
5: How considerable?
4: Vegetable soup. When something like this is chasing you, you hope you find it before it finds you.

0: If it's human, or even if it's animal, it's got to have a place to go back to.
1: Kind of sad the way things have changed, Emerson Sullivan.

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1: It's when you thought it was safe to go back in the water, you can't get to it.
0: There comes a time when you throw out all the rules and you make your move. Blood Beach is an okay place to visit, but I wouldn't want to die there.
2: I'm not kidding.
3: David Huffman, Mariana Hill, John Saxon, and Burt Young as Lieutenant Royko. 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
1: Mommy! 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

0: 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Here he comes now. Listen to that juice. 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
1: Who do you, Bill Ray?
2: Frank and Betty's got strawberry-flavored marshmallows.
1: Count Chocula's got chocolate marshmallows.
3: But I've got blueberry-flavored marshmallows.
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1: Count Chocula.
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0: Lock the doors, dim the lights, and stay right where I can see you. The Night Shift with Vivian Vane.
1: The doctor was right, Salvo realized. There really was no choice in the matter. The pod began to turn slowly as jets of compressed gas spat from the retro engines on one side. Through the cracked observation window, Salvo could see the pod containing the doctor and his friends drift slowly away. It would not take long to catch up. And when she did, her face broke into a half smile. Money, of course, was no object. So he secured the fastest steam yacht on Starfall. He knew where he was going. And, although it had been many years since he'd crewed a ship, he settled immediately back into the familiar routine. The steam yacht was soon making good speed towards Hamlick Glint's Buccaneer.
2: Ah, what a sweet tickle, baby. Did the lofty man become a little kitty again, diddums?
1: Yes, thank you, Kevin, the doctor said. Actually, I think rather than take baby McCavity out, you'd do better to close the lid again and fish him out when you get back to Starfall. When you open the lid, he'll be exactly the same as he is now. That's what happens. Living genetic material is extracted and projected. Then the old body is discarded and a new one cloned. That's what Kevin here and Bob found out when they opened it the first time. Rose gaped. Bob? You mean Bob? Bob is Robbie the cabin boy, yes.
3: Uncle Bob was a pirate cabin boy, Jim said. Oh, Michael, why did you never say?
1: I'm not sure he was actually all that proud of it, the doctor said. Though there was one thing he was proud of. Kevin nodded in agreement.
2: The way he brought up Hamlick

0: Flint, the way he nursed him as a baby and helped him grow into a boy. A boy he was determined would not follow in the same footsteps, a boy who would make a different choice about his life. "Boy done good," he said solemnly.
1: 10 years ago, the doctor said. Jim stared at them, his eyes wide as the portal behind him. "You don't mean..." The doctor slapped him on the shoulder. "Sorry I blew up your ship," he said. "Captain, now, important thing is you're making your choices, and I think Sad Sally's made hers. It's the time we were going before the TARDIS packs up again." Jim sighed. "I don't know who I really am anymore. What I should do." "You feel any different?" the doctor asked. "Well, no." "Then you're the same person as you always were. And you should carry on in just the same way, don't you think?" "Bob will be surprised when we get back," Jim said. The doctor paused in the TARDIS doorway. "Doubt it. I expect Kevin's nipped back a couple of times to tell him you're okay. He may not be pleased, but he won't be surprised." "You take care of yourself. Make the right choices, yeah?"
2: "Yeah," Rose told him. "Have a great life. This time do it right. You'll be fine."

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0: The most weird one I know. 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
1: Weird.
0: You're looking more Watusi every minute, my dear. 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
1: Now, from Milton Bradley, a weird game, Voice of the Mummy. Press the button. From within the tomb, the mummy speaks.
2: Look out! The unholy snakes of Amon reach from below. Move up one level.
1: Each player tries to capture the sacred scarab. He who collects the most jewels wins. The Voice of the Mummy, the electric sound game from Milton Bradley.
3: I got some grass.
4: Yeah?
3: And no one's home at my house. Want to come over and smoke?
4: Nah. It's great stuff. We'll really get high.
3: Yeah.
4: Nah, just don't want to.
3: I said no one's home.
4: So why be so sneaky?
3: Because it's against the law.
4: Stupid. I'm stupid? Why do you think they call it dope?

Dante, Italy's greatest poet, now lies in a tomb in Ravenna, illuminated by an oil lamp lit since September 1908. Dante's hometown, Florence, has undertaken to keep the lamp burning for all eternity, believe it or not. In a moment, I'll tell you about a mad monarch's revenge. Abdul Hassan Ali, who at the age of 16 became the caliph of Egypt, invited 2,660 of the most beautiful young ladies of Cairo to a sumptuous feast. As soon as the building was filled, a company of masons was ordered to seal up all exits with brick and mortar. 6 months later, the mad ruler ordered the doors opened and had the young captive skeletons removed for burial. The revenge was for a slight offered him by the Egyptian capital. Believe it or not.

0: Dracula, sir.
1: What is it, Jeeves?
0: The Invisible Man is here, sir.
1: Well, tell him I can't see him.
0: Very good, sir. But there's also a lady that wishes to speak with you.
1: Show her in.
2: Dracula, my love.
1: Vampire! 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
1: She's the girl with the power to turn you on, to turn you off. She's just what Satan ordered for a witch's.
2: The coffin's open and the night is young. Come on in. It's the Night Shift on MonsterCast.

especially to be here without you. There's a Greta Garbo and an Alfred Hitchcock and some black Jamaican stud. There's five Cinderellas and some leather dress.

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never spread. 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Lies a body cold and still, but tonight, dear, he'll awaken, shoo, and go out to drink his fill in a castle in Transylvania, shoo. 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For the wolfman, he also lives there. He comes out every time he sees that moon. 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
2: 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We're villainous, killerous, lecherous, treacherous, puffiest, ruffiest men.
3: To the crime we commit would make strong men afraid. 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
1: Dan Roebuck.
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1: Bob Burns.
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1: Dave Donham.
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1: Forrest J. Ackerman.
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1: And John Agar.
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1: The Vampire Hunters Club.
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10: 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A story.
11: Oh.

0: Now you know I couldn't stand there. 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I said, feet, now come on, do your duty and carry me home. But that old ghost looked up to me and said,
1: I got you wherever you want you. I'm gonna keep you where I got you. For you're the one that shot my great-grandpa.

Vivian Vane here. 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This is The Night Shift,

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0: A rehearsal, my dear, to be perfectly clear.
1: A rehearsal for a glorious wedding.
0: Assuming nothing happens that we don't really know.
2: That nothing unexpected interferes

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0: It's a sad, sad state of affairs we're in.
1: That has led to this ominous wedding.
0: How could our family have come to this?
1: To marry off our daughter to the nouveau riche. They're so common.
0: So coarse.
1: Oh, it couldn't be worse.
0: Couldn't be worse. I'm afraid I disagree. There could be land-rich, bankrupt aristocracy without a penny to their name, just like you and me.
1: And that's why everything, every last little thing, every single tiny microscopic little

0: of our ancestor.
1: And who would have guessed in a million years that our daughter with the face
0: of an otter in disgrace
1: would provide our tickets to a frightful play?
2: What if Victor and I don't like each other?
3: Do you suppose your father and I like each other?
2: Surely you must, a little.
0: Of course not.
3: Get those corsets laced properly. I can hear you speak without gasping.
4: Marriage is a partnership, a little tit for tat. You'd think a lifetime watching us might have taught her that.
0: Everything must be perfect.
1: That's why everything, every last little thing, every

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this special bulletin. 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
1: Some things are best enjoyed after dark. 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Monster Cast.

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Once in a while he brings a gang of friends, does it in style, careless of what he spends. 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We have some mighty fine

0: had been a nightmare? What woke him? Was the candle in the antique mirror moving? Was there something standing by the curtains? Was he mad?
1: The Crimson Cult. So terrifying, they won't let us tell you about it here.
2: She'd wandered alone. The passageway between the walls was damp and musty. She dropped her candle. And then I heard it. Now she has no head. It happened in Horror House. I was there.
1: A nightmare combination of shock and terror. And you're invited behind forbidden doors.

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0: You mean you're a mother?
1: No, I'm a mummy.
0: I'm a beatnik.
1: People are afraid of me.
0: Yeah, I'm hip.
1: I was born 1,959 years ago.
0: Oh, yeah? Like, that's a long gig.
1: Where can I...

0: 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Like help.
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I don't bite much. This is The Night Shift,

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Right before

0: Gentlemen of the masquerade, I address you as Master of the Revels. You have been asked to come here disguised in the roles you have all secretly longed for these many years. You are all strangers to one another, your identity known only to yourselves. You will remain within your secret selves till midnight, when you shall unmask and reveal your true selves. But for 3 hours, the mystery of the unknown is yours. I see all manner of people tonight. There is Misto, the magician, a gypsy, a peasant, a statesman, a clown such as myself. And there is Cinderella, who at midnight will find that dreams must end. But till midnight, give yourselves to the music, the wine, and the dancing.
1: And there you have it. The magic of a sorcerer who jumped from apprentice to master in 10 easy lessons.
2: Oh, show us another, Mr.
1: Oh, I do not have the time. It is nearly midnight.
3: Can magicians stop time?
1: Not in the society I belong to.
2: Just one more, Mr. We've hardly seen you all night.
1: I've been walking the air searching for my inspiration.
4: Mr. come here quickly.
1: Forgive me, good people. The master of the rebels calls. What is it?
4: I was just walking in the garden, getting some air, and guess what I found?
1: How should I know? I'm only a magician.
4: The girl disguised as Cinderella. She's dead.
1: What?
4: What'll we do?
1: Look, it's almost midnight. Lock the body in a room until I get everyone to unmask. Don't let anyone suspect anything. Then we'll call the police.
4: Okay, I'll be right back.
1: It is almost midnight. Prepare to unmask.
2: Wonderful.
1: And as you reveal your real selves to one another, the royal prince will become a beggar, the peasant a wealthy man, the gypsy a statesman, the clown a respected philosopher, and Cinderella, poor Cinderella, her horse-drawn coach to become a pumpkin, the birthmark of poverty to show beneath her tired eyes. Midnight! Unmask! I, Misto the magician, stand revealed!
0: Yes, revealed as a murderer!
1: How does the clown know that Misto the magician is the murderer of the woman masquerading as Cinderella? In just a moment we'll know, but first...

0: Now, back to our story, The Masquerade. Are you out of your mind?
1: No, but you must have been, to let the proof of your guilt slip out.
0: You'd have a good case if you could prove it.
1: Why did you say birthmark of her poverty beneath her tired eyes? Why such a rich metaphor for Cinderella and a meager one for the others?
0: She interested me.
1: To the extent that you knew there was a birthmark beneath her right eye. You didn't know who she was. No one did. She remained masked all evening, yet you knew what lay beneath that mask. Don't tell me that was coincidence. You saw her unmasked.
0: Yes. Yes, I didn't mean to. It all happened so suddenly.
1: You should have perfected a disappearing act, friend. It would have stood you in good stead right now.

0: like the pounding of a hammer, the clatter and the clamor of Manhattan panorama got the jitters. Get my broker, say get my broker.
1: 500,000 shares of tapioca.
0: Get Chicago on the wire. Hello, Mr. McIntyre. 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Got the jitters. 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Bought a shiny Cadillac, but I always take a taxi there and back. Got the jitters. 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
1: Got the jitters.
0: You know, from the moment that I get up on the go without a let up, way to bring another setup. 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

0: Here's a poem by Alfred Lord Tennyson.
1: Corned beef to the left of me. 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Wait a minute, no. 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Rye bread in front of me. 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
1: All it, just a take. Give it 2 bars for nothing. Hold one.
0: Want me to go a little further?
2: 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Next.

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1: Sandy!
0: When she needed them, they weren't around. When she was good to men,

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1: Hello, New. And now you're mine. You can't stop the things I do. I love.
2: No! No! 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
1: Been 300 years, right down to the day. Now the witch is back, and there's hell to pay. I put a spell on you.
3: Good joke. 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

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I don't bite much. 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

0: The coffin's open and the night is young. 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
2: Yes, I hope that those that dwell within are kindly good-natured folk.
1: My gosh! Is this some kind of Halloween party?

0: Furiel and Debo Engel, the witch. A long time ago, there lived a witch called Debo Engel. She had 10 daughters who were beautiful girls whom all men sought after. And from time to time, youths would make the long journey to the house where they lived, hidden away in the bush. But none of these young men ever returned to their villages again, although nobody knew the reason why. Debo Engel knew, however. When young men called to see her lovely daughters, she would pretend to be delighted to meet them, giving them palm wine to drink and serving them choice food until night fell. And then she would say, "It is too late, and the night is too dark for you to walk back to your homes through the bush. Why not stay the night here and then go home at daybreak in safety?" The young men would gladly agree, and Debo Engel would tell them to lie down around the fire she kept burning in the biggest hut in the compound, and soon all would be asleep. The wicked witch would then sharpen her large knife, creep up to the lads, and kill them silently, one by one, with the skill of long practice. Then in the morning, she would eat them. Debo Engel did not feed on rice or corn or yams. Only human flesh satisfied her cruel appetite. Now in a village some miles away lived a woman who had 10 sons, and they heard of the beauty of Debo Engel's daughters and wanted to visit them. Their mother entreated the boys not to go. "It is an evil compound. Keep away, my sons," she begged. "So many young men have gone, never to return, and I don't want to lose all my sons at once." But the lads laughed at her fears and assured her that they could look after each other and that 10 men would be a match for any woman. Besides, the daughters were said to be so very beautiful that none of the young men could rest until they had seen the maidens. Early the next morning, the 10 brothers set off in high spirits, singing and laughing as they walked along the narrow paths which led to the bush to Debo Engel's compound. No sooner had they left their mother than she gave birth to an 11th son. But what a strange-looking child he was, being scarcely the size of his mother's little finger. Then he stood upright straight away and spoke to her. "Good mother," he said, his bright little black eyes gazing fixedly at her face, "where are my brothers?" "They have gone to Debo Engel's compound," she replied in amazement, wondering how it was that he knew he had any brothers. At this, the little boy gave a shout, exclaiming, "Then I must go after them and save them." And he ran swiftly down the path which his brothers had taken. Very soon, he saw the 10 lads in the distance and called after them, "Hey, hey, wait for me!" The brothers stopped and turned to see who was calling, and when the tiny boy ran up to them, they stared open-mouthed. Presently, one of them managed to say, "Who are you, and what do you want?"
1: "My name is Furiel, and I am your youngest brother," he replied.
0: "Indeed you are not, for there are only 10 of us," they replied. "Now go away and leave us in peace."
1: "I want to come with you to save you from harm," said Furiel.
0: At this, the brothers were angry and began to beat him, saying, "Don't be so silly. How can you be our brother? Now go away and leave us in peace." They beat him so hard that he lay senseless on the ground. And then the unkind brothers went on their way toward Debo Engel's home. Sometime later, one of the brothers found a piece of beautiful cloth lying across the path. "Look what I've found," he exclaimed. "Some careless person has dropped this fine cloth. This really is a lucky journey, isn't it?" He picked up the cloth, slung it over his shoulder, and continued on his way. But somehow the cloth seemed to get heavier and heavier. And presently he said to the second brother, "Will you carry this for me? It's so very heavy on my shoulder." The second brother laughed at him for a weakling, but very soon he too found the cloth too heavy and passed it on to the third, and so it went on until it reached the eldest of the 10 brothers. And when he complained about the weight, a shrill voice from inside the cloth called out,
1: "I'm inside. That's why you find the cloth so heavy. It's Furiel, your youngest brother."
0: The young men were furious, and shaking Furiel out of the cloth, they beat him again and again until once more they left him lying senseless beside the path. "Well, that's the end of him," they said, "lying little scoundrel." So they went on their way, for it was a long journey, and they began to hurry since they had wasted some time in beating Feriel. Suddenly, one of the brothers kicked his toe against a piece of metal, and as he bent to pick it up, he saw that it was a silver ring. "Hey, what luck!" he exclaimed. "Somebody has dropped a ring, and now it's mine." And placing it on his finger, he swaggered happily along. But after a few minutes, his hand hung heavily at his side, and it was all that he could do to walk, so weighty had the ring become. And the same thing then happened with the ring as with the cloth, each brother taking turns to wear it, but passing it on when it got too heavy, until at last it reached the eldest. "There's something odd about this ring," he said, and was just taking it off his finger when Feriel's voice piped up, saying, "I'm inside. That's why it's so heavy." And he jumped out of the ring and onto the ground. Well, the brothers were about to beat him again when the eldest said, "He seems determined to follow us, and he's certainly been very cunning about it. Leave him alone and let him follow us to Debo Ingle's place after all." So on they went until at last they reached the compound they were seeking, and Debo Ingle came out to greet them. "Welcome," she cried. "Welcome to our home. Come and meet my daughters." The 10 girls were very lovely, and the brothers could scarcely take their eyes away from them. They were led away to the largest hut, and Debo Ingle brought them delicious food and drink. At first she did not see Feriel, for he was hidden behind the eldest brother's foot. But suddenly she caught sight of him, picked him up, and exclaimed, "What a charming little fellow you are. Come with me to my hut, and I will see that you are properly looked after. Never have I seen anyone so tiny. You must stay with me and be mine." The brothers were surprised when Feriel allowed himself to be led away without protest. But they soon forgot all about him as they feasted and drank and danced with the 10 beautiful girls. Night came, and the brothers talked about going home. But Debo Ingle persuaded them to stay where they were. "There is no moon," she said, "and you might lose your way. There are many snakes and wild animals about at this season, too, so stay with us and return to your home by daylight tomorrow." The lads needed little persuasion and soon began another dance, while Debo Ingle brought more palm wine to refresh them. At last, however, the 10 boys and girls had to admit that they were too tired to stay awake any longer, and Debo Ingle lent the brothers some mats and pillows on which to rest in the large hut, where the girls were already almost asleep. The wicked witch went back to her hut and gave Feriel a comfortable mat to sleep on and a specially soft pillow for his head. "There you are," she said. "Go to sleep now and do not wake until the morning. I shall sleep on the mat beside you, my little man, so you'll be quite safe." So saying, she lay down and closed her eyes, and soon the compound was wrapped in silence. Presently, Debo Ingle sat up and bent over Feriel to see if he was asleep. He closed his eyes and kept perfectly still. She stood up, went to the corner where she kept her big knife. But just as she was taking hold of it, Feriel called out, "What are you doing?" Hastily replacing the knife, Debo Ingle said sweetly, "Aren't you asleep yet, little man? Let me smooth your pillow for you." And she tidied his bed, shook up the pillow, and begged him to sleep in peace. Once again she lay down beside him, and once again Feriel pretended to sleep, so that after an hour the wicked witch got up for the second time and took out her knife, ready to sharpen it. "What are you doing?" called Feriel again, so making some excuse, Debo Ingle came back to her bed and told him to go to sleep again. For a long time after that, all was quiet. But Feriel did not sleep. He waited until the steady breathing of the woman on the mat beside him told him she was asleep, and then silently he crept out of the hut and made his way to where his brothers and the 10 beautiful maidens were. Gently and silently, he changed all their clothes, putting the white gowns the boys wore over the girls and covering his brothers in the blue robes of the women. Then he returned to Debo Ingle's hut, lay down again, and waited. Sure enough, Debo Ingle soon woke with a start and for the third time she crept to the corner of her hut, seized her knife, and began to sharpen it. Feriel did not interrupt her this time, and she slipped out of the door, holding the gleaming blade in her hand. Stealthily, she entered the young people's hut, bent over the 10 sleeping forms wrapped in white clothes, and cut their throats with practiced skill.
1: "They'll make me a splendid meal tomorrow," she muttered to herself as she lay down contentedly and fell asleep again.
0: As soon as he was sure Debo Engel would not wake, Feriel hurried into the big hut and shook each of his brothers by their shoulders.
1: "Get up, get up," he whispered. "Debo Engel meant to kill you all, and had I not changed over your clothes, she would have done so. Look,"
0: and he pointed to the 10 girls who lay with their throats cut.
1: "The old witch thinks it is you she has killed."
0: The brothers needed no second bidding, but tumbled hastily out of the door and began their journey home through the bush, anxious to get as far away from Debo Engel as possible before she woke up again. But it was no use. As soon as the witch woke and discovered that Feriel was no longer by her side, she rushed into her daughter's hut and saw that she had killed them by mistake in the darkness. Uttering a fearful cry, she called up the wind, mounted on its back, and flew towards the brothers, who were as yet scarcely halfway home. Feriel saw her coming.
1: "Look out," he shouted to his brothers. "Here comes the old witch."
0: The brothers were panic-stricken, but Feriel knew what to do. Seizing a hen's egg from under a bush, he dashed it on the ground between them and Debo Engel. The egg immediately turned into a wide, deep river, and the young men were able to continue on their way. Debo Engel was furious and turned about at once and made for home. But the brothers had not got rid of her so easily, for she came back with her magic calabash and began to empty out all the water from the swiftly flowing river. Soon there was not a drop left, and she was able to continue her journey once more. Feriel saw her coming and shouted,
1: "Look out! Here comes the old witch again!"
0: While he seized a large stone, flung it in her path. Immediately it changed into a high mountain, and the brothers continued on their journey, certain that Debo Engel could not get through them now. But the witch was not defeated yet. She went back to her home on another puff of wind and fetched her magic axe, and then she hacked and chopped and hacked until at last the whole mountain disappeared, and she was able to continue on her way. But she was too late. Just then Feriel saw her coming again and gave his brothers a warning shout.
1: "Look out!"
0: he cried as they saw their village ahead, and with one final effort they reached their house. Debo Engel knew that she could not touch them there, and went away defeated, muttering fearful curses under her breath. But Debo Engel did not let the matter rest there. She was determined to get hold of the young men and kill them, even as she had mistakenly killed her own daughters. So she lay in hiding and waited her chance. Early next morning, the village headman told the brothers to go into the bush and collect logs. Somewhat fearfully, they went, keeping close together and glancing over their shoulders from time to time in case the witch turned up again. They did not see her, however, for the very good reason that she had heard the headman's instructions and had immediately turned herself into a log of wood. As the lads collected the logs, they stacked them beside the path. "Come on," one of them called to Feriel. "Don't be so lazy. Why are you standing still while we do all the work?"
1: "Because Debo Engel has turned herself into a log, and I do not want to be the one who picks her up," he explained.
0: On hearing this, the brothers threw down the logs they were carrying and raced for home. Debo Engel, who was furious that she had not yet been picked up, changed herself back into a witch and hid in the bush, still longing for revenge. A few days later, the brothers went off into the bush to collect wild plums. At first, they only found trees with somewhat withered fruit, but suddenly they came upon a bush with bright green leaves and luscious, juicy plums hanging from its branches.
2: "Look at this! What luck!"
0: exclaimed the eldest brother, reaching out his hand to pluck the fruit.
1: "Stop!" commanded Feriel. "Don't you realize it's a magic tree and Debo Engel is inside it? If you fill your calabashes with fruit, she'll soon have you under her spell."
0: The brothers dropped their calabashes and ran home with haste, and once again, Debo Engel's plans were frustrated. The next morning, when the brothers came out of their compound, they saw a gray donkey grazing on the communal grass at the edge of the village. It seemed to belong to no one, and the brothers thought it must have strayed from a nearby village.
2: "What luck," said the oldest. "Let's all have a donkey ride."
0: And one by one, they climbed onto the donkey's back until all 10 of them were perched up there precariously. And then they turned to Ferriel, standing beside them, and called,
2: "Room for one more! Jump on!"
1: "There's no room at all," replied Ferriel. "Even I, as small as I am, could not get on that donkey's back now."
0: Immediately, the strangest thing happened. The donkey began to grow longer, and there was plenty of room for Ferriel.
1: "Ha-ha!" he shouted. "You won't catch me climbing on the back of such an elongated donkey."
0: Then, much to everyone's surprise, the donkey shrank back to its normal size. Ferriel laughed.
1: "You have all been tricked again," he said. "Donkeys don't usually understand what human beings are saying, but this one does, so it must be Devu Ingel again. Get off if you value your lives."
0: The brothers tumbled off the donkey's back, and the animal went braying back to the bush, where it changed into Devu Ingel. And now the witch was desperate. She had tried all her magic tricks, save one, and she was determined to make this a success.
3: "If I can only catch Ferriel, I shall be sure of the others," she said to herself, and sat in deep contemplation, planning another wicked scheme.
0: The next morning, a beautiful maiden walked into the village. The villagers crowded round her and asked why she had come.
4: "I want to see Ferriel," she replied in a clear bell-like voice. "Will you lead me to his house?"
0: Ferriel was amazed to see such an attractive girl and asked her to come into the visitor's hut. And then he went out and killed a young goat and told his mother to cook the meat for his beautiful guest. All day long he entertained the maiden, giving her delicious food to eat and talking to her all the while. The villagers, who had never seen such beauty before, came peeping into the hut from time to time and went away exclaiming loudly at the wonderful sight. When evening came, the maiden said she must go back to her home.
4: "Will you lead me through the bush, Ferriel?" she asked. "It is too dark for me to go alone."
0: Ferriel willingly agreed, and the whole village turned out to bid them goodbye. It was very dark, and Ferriel led the way along the little winding path that the maiden had told him led to her home. And then suddenly, she disappeared behind a thick tree trunk and was completely hidden. Ferriel stood still, alert and waiting, straining his eyes in the dark. And then, out slithered a horrible fat python, which made straight for Ferriel, and would have coiled itself round him and crushed him to death had he not been waiting for this moment.
1: "Ha-ha! Devu Ingel!"
0: he laughed, and changed himself into a roaring fire. The python had no time to turn around. It could not stop its huge rippling body from dashing straight into the fire, where it immediately perished. Great was the joy in Ferriel's village when he went home and told his brothers the tale, and great was the feast.
5: Lock the doors, dim the lights, and stay right where I can see you. The Night Shift with Vivian Vane.

0: We interrupt this record to bring you a special bulletin. The reports of a flying saucer hovering over the city have been confirmed. The flying saucers are real.
1: Real, well, I feel what my heart can't conceal.
0: That was the Clatters recording. Too real. We switch you now to our on-the-spot reporter downtown.
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0: Take it away, John Cameron Cameron.
3: This is John Cameron Cameron downtown. Pardon me, madam, would you tell our audience what would you do if the saucer were to land?
4: Get back in the air!
3: Thank you. And now the thin gentleman there.
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3: Thank you. I return you now.
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8: Earth Angel, Earth Angel.
0: That was the Pelicans' outer space recording Earth. I've just been handed a bulletin. The flying saucer has just landed. We switch you again downtown.
3: Here we are again. We have with us Professor Sir Cedric Fentingmold of the British Institute. And the professor is approaching a saucer to see if there is possibly any sign of life aboard.
0: Well, I'm sure something. Are you there?
9: I hear you knocking, but you can't come in.
0: That was Laughing Lewis's record, Knocking.
3: This is John Cameron Cameron on the spot. And now I believe we're about to hear the words of the first spaceman ever to land on Earth.
10: La, ba, boom, ma, la, ba, boom.
3: And now, here are the bowl scores.
11: 4-3, 6-2, and 8-1.
3: The impact of seeing the first spaceman has this reporter reeling.
12: Here I go reeling.
0: That was the Clatters again with their big one. Uh-oh.
3: This is John Cameron Cameron again downtown. The spaceman has returned to his ship and is taking off. We return you now to our studios.
0: The flying saucer has gone. There is no threat of an invasion. However, the flying saucers are still...

0: we are not going to interrupt this record.
1: Yes, we are. The flying saucer has landed again. Washington, the Secretary of Defense has just said...
2: Be that ashamed.
0: That was Skinny Dynamo's record. That's a shame.
3: This is John Cameron, Cameron Part 2. Gathered around me are several of the spacemen. Tell us, have you come to conquer the world? And now would you repeat that in English?
4: Don't want the world to have and hold.
5: Hey, why don't you go back where you came from?
6: Don't be angry and drive me away.
3: We return you now to our studios.
0: Here is a news item from Washington. The president has just issued a statement to the spacemen, and we quote...
7: You can do anything but lay off of my blue suede shoes.
1: That was Pa Gherkin's record, Shoes.
0: We switch you again downtown.
3: This is John Cameron, Cameron downtown.
8: Professor Sedgwick of the British Institute, tell us, how were the saucers able to land?
0: Well, you see...
9: The motor cooled down, the heat went down.
0: That was Huckleberry's recording... The motor cooled down.
8: This is John Cameron, Cameron again. I believe the spaceman has a final parting word.
10: See you later, alligator.
3: We return you now to our studios.
0: The spacemen have gone again, but look to the skies. The saucers will always be there.
11: Always be there.
12: Goodbye, Earth.

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Some Halloween candy sure does the trick. Mint pocket lint and Mr. Salt Lick. 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

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Barbara Hershey's miniatures and wingnut brittle. Just like the kind from when Mr. Lobo was little. Frostbites, bug lights, tasty pins. 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

This is Lily Munster, and I think my favorite Munster story concerns the time Herman bought himself a two-way shortwave radio. Oh, he just loved it, and he got so excited, trying to talk to other ham operators and ships at sea. Herman even had the nerve to sing on his radio, and another ham operator in Australia cut him off right in the middle of my mother's eyes. Well, everything was fine until two boys in the neighborhood, Roger and Walt, got a two-way walkie-talkie and began to play a game, pretending they were flying saucer pilots talking to their home base on Mars. Now, when Herman tuned in on the conversation between these two boys, he believed every word they said. He thought they were real Martians. Herman cut in, telling them that he was talking from planet Earth. Of course, the spacemen, Roger and Walt, thought Herman was some other boy with a walkie-talkie joining in the game. They told Herman they had to return to Mars, but said they would contact planet Earth again tomorrow at the same time. Well, Herman is such a trusting soul. He was sure he'd been talking to actual spacemen. I told him it couldn't be true. But he wouldn't listen to me. The next day, Herman got even more excited when the two spacemen told him that they had made an actual landing on the planet Earth with their flying saucer. Herman wanted to contact the Air Force immediately and report an unidentified flying object, but Grandpa said they'd have to have some real evidence first. Well, Grandpa got out his old radio direction finder from the laboratory, and he and Herman went out that night trying to track down the spacemen's ship. That direction finder led them all over town. And finally, it led them to the vacant lot. There in the moonlight were Roger and Walt, with their toy spaceship. But leave it to my Herman to mistake them for real Martians. When Herman and Grandpa spoke to the children, the two boys took off like a streak. Herman said to Grandpa, I guess they're not used to Earth people. Anyway, before they left, Grandpa and Herman took a photograph of the spaceship as proof for the Air Force. When the Air Force saw the picture, they said they would check into it and see if it was really a flying saucer. Well, you know Herman. The next day, he couldn't wait to get on that ham radio again. But Roger had told his father what had happened the night before and about the big wise guy kid who was stringing them along on the walkie-talkie. So, when Herman got on the radio, Roger's father answered, and Herman said, "Is this the head Martian?" And Roger's father said it sure was, and if he ever met the Earth creature face to face, he would break his arm off and shove it down his throat. Of course, Herman was frightened. You know what a big coward he is. And he told Roger's father on the radio, "You don't even know who I am, and you'll never find me. Yeah, so there." This made Roger's father very angry, and he told Herman he really was the head Martian, and just for that he would have to blow up the Earth. Herman quickly shut off the radio, and shaking like a leaf, he ran upstairs screaming, "The world is coming to an end, and it's all my fault!" And to show you how scared he was, do you know what that Herman did next? He jammed Marilyn and little Eddie and me into our hall closet to hide us all, and to wait for the world to come to an end. Can you imagine anything so silly? Well, luckily Grandpa showed up with a report from the Air Force. After checking the photograph, they told him the flying saucer from Mars was just a toy that was sold in every department store in the country. And you should have been there to see the expression on Herman's face when he looked at the picture. And there, printed right on the spaceship, were the words, "Made in Japan." I tell you, after this, the only things I'm going to let Herman listen to on the radio are the weather reports.

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He's on his way alive, in person, to...

0: join me on another journey into the realm of the strange and the terrifying. I hope you will enjoy the trip, and it will thrill you a little and chill you a little. So settle back, get a good grip on your nerves, and be comfortable, if you can, as you hear the story I call Death Has a Thousand Faces. Our story begins at police headquarters in an eastern metropolis. In a small, shabbily furnished office, Horace Riker, a patrol officer for the State Prison Commission, is seated at his desk, which is completely covered with gift packages. As Horace, a small, mild-mannered man in his late 40s, starts to open some of the gifts, there's a knock at his door.
1: Come in. Oh, hello, Captain.
2: Hello, Horace. Well, I see none of the boys forgot you. 25 years with the State Prison Commission. That's a long time.
1: Yes, I never knew I had so many friends. Why, look at all these gifts. There must be at least 20.
2: Well, here's another one, Horace. This is for me and the other boys in the homicide squad.
1: Oh, I don't know how to thank you and the others, Captain. You've all been so kind.
2: Ah, nonsense, Horace. You know how we all feel about you.
1: I'm really a very lucky man, Captain. I have a job I like, fine friends, and a wonderful wife.
2: Yeah, so you and Millie are hitting it off okay, eh?
1: Of course. I told you it would work out all right, even if I am 20 years older than Millie.
2: Well, I'm glad to hear I was wrong. Here, let me help you open your gifts.
1: Well, thanks, Captain.
2: Well, looks as though half these gifts are boxes of cigars. I'm afraid you'll have to take up smoking, Horace.
1: Guess you're right. Well, this one doesn't seem to be cigars. Sounds like a clock.
2: Clock?
1: Yes, I can hear ticking inside. Doesn't seem to be a card with it. Well, I'll unwrap it. The card is probably inside.
2: Wait just a minute. Let me see that package.
1: Why, of course. Here.
2: Oh, there's a ticking inside, all right. Cheap wrapping paper, no store label, return address. Why should anyone send you a wound-up clock?
1: Well, maybe they just wound it up to make sure it worked.
2: I don't like the looks of this.
1: Well, what do you mean?
2: Mac, this is Captain Ross calling from Riker's office. Get the bomb disposal squad over here on the double. It's an emergency.
1: What did you find out, Captain?
2: Morelli and the bomb disposal squad have just finished. It was a bomb, all right.
1: Oh, dear me.
2: Morelli said it was extremely well constructed. If you had opened that package, it would have been blown to bits.
1: Who could have sent it?
2: Oh, it's pretty obvious. It must have been sent to you by one of the convicts whose parole you revoked.
1: You really think that's it?
2: Of course.
1: I wonder which one it was.
2: That's all we'd like to know. There's nothing about that bomb that we can trace. Well, you'll have to be doubly careful from now on.
1: Doubly careful.
2: Yes, this con may make another attempt on your life. I'm assigning one of my men to you for protection.
1: But I don't need protection, and think how frightened Millie would be if she found out.
2: Now, don't you worry. She won't find out. I'll see to that.
1: Well, if you think it's best.
2: Just leave everything to me, Horace. Now, you better run along home.
1: Millie, where are you?
3: Here I am. Stop yelling.
1: Look, Millie, at all the gifts I got from the men at the office. They... Isn't that a new dress you're wearing, darling?
3: Yes, I bought it this afternoon. How do you like it?
1: Oh, it's beautiful. You look wonderful in it, Millie. How much did it cost?
3: $80.
1: $80?
3: Yes. It was marked down from 100. I just couldn't resist it.
1: But, Millie, you bought 2 new dresses just last week.
3: Well, you can't expect me to go around in rags. I'm sick and tired of having to skimp all the time and never
1: No, no, no, Millie. If you want to keep the dress, of course you may. The only thing is, I don't know how I'll be able to meet the insurance payment due this week.
3: You mean, if I keep this dress, you won't be able to make the payment on your policy?
1: Yes, dear.
3: Oh. Well, in that case, I'll return it. You must keep up your insurance.
1: I'm sorry, darling, that you have to return it. I'll try to find a part-time job in the evenings, so we can increase our income. You're going to have everything you want.
3: Yes, Horace, you're right. I am going to have everything I want. One way or another.
0: That night, as Horace took Millie out to a movie, they were followed by a detective who Captain Ross had assigned to guard Horace. But as the days slipped by, Horace went about his work as usual, completely disregarding his bodyguard. After 3 weeks had passed, and no further attempts were made on Horace's life, the detective was assigned to another case.
1: Good evening, darling. Sure was hot today, wasn't it?
3: Yes. Supper will be ready in a few minutes.
1: All right, dear. Is there any beer in the refrigerator?
3: Yes, I put two bottles in there this morning.
1: Good. Nothing better than cold beer on a hot day. You want some beer, Millie?
3: Now, you know I never drink it. It's too fattening.
1: What did you do today, dear?
3: What did I do? Well, I went shopping.
1: Oh, this beer is cold. It makes my eyes ache.
3: Horace, I can't stand this heat much longer. When are you getting your vacation?
1: Well, I've been given the second and third weeks in September.
3: But that's weeks away.
1: I know, Millie, but I didn't have any choice. I'm sorry that we...
3: What's wrong?
1: My heart. It hurts.
3: That's what comes from drinking beer when you're overheated.
1: Oh, it feels worse.
3: Oh, nonsense. You'll be all right in a minute.
1: Millie, help me. Get a doctor. I can't breathe.
3: Horace, are you sure you need a doctor?
1: Yes. Hurry, Millie. Hurry.
3: How is he, Doctor?
4: That was a close call, Mrs. Riker. But he'll be all right. You can go in now.
3: Oh, thank you.
2: Doctor, I'm Captain Ross, friend of Mr. Riker's.
4: Oh, how do you do, Captain?
2: Millie, that is, Mrs. Riker, said it was a heart attack. Is that right?
4: Yes, Captain, it was a heart attack. Brought on by poison.
2: Poison?
4: Yes.
2: Do you have any idea how it happened?
4: Yes. Strychnine in the beer. Fortunately for Riker, he only took a sip of the beer. Had he taken any more, he'd be dead. It's a matter for your department, Captain.
2: Yeah, so it seems.
4: I'll turn in a report to you.
2: Thank you, Doctor.
4: That's quite all right. Well, I've got to leave now. I've got another patient to see. Good night.
2: Good night, Doctor. Strychnine.
3: Has the doctor left?
2: Yes. How's Horace?
3: Well, he's asleep now.
2: That beer that Horace drank, when did you get it?
3: Oh, it was delivered yesterday from the grocery.
2: Did the delivery boy give it to you directly?
3: Why, no. He left it on the rear porch. I was out all day.
2: I see.
3: What are you getting at?
2: Horace's heart attack was caused by poison. Poison in the bottle of beer.
3: Poison?
2: Mm-hmm.
3: But who would want to poison Horace?
2: Oh, maybe it was one of the convicts whose parole he revoked. Then again, it might be someone else.
3: You have no clue?
2: No. Not yet. But I can promise you one thing. I'll not give up until I've got the person who's trying to murder Horace. Hello, Horace. How are you?
1: I'm feeling fine, Captain. It's good to be back at work.
2: Well, sit down, Horace.
1: Thank you.
2: I suppose you realize what a close shave you had.
1: Yes.
2: Horace, I've got four men working on the case day and night. We've been checking on all the convicts whose paroles you've revoked.
1: Well, that sounds like quite a job.
2: It is. Naturally, we've been checking other angles as well.
1: Other angles?
2: Yes. You understand, of course, it's my duty to investigate every aspect of the case.
1: Certainly, Captain.
2: There's nothing personal in what I'm doing. It all comes under routine investigation.
1: Yes, of course.
2: But what I'm trying to say, Horace, is I've had one of my men check up on your wife.
1: On Millie?
2: That's right.
1: But that's ridiculous. Utterly ridiculous. You have no right
2: to... It isn't
1: to...
2: ridiculous. We've uncovered some very interesting facts about your wife.
1: What?
2: These are the facts. First, your wife worked in an aviation instrument factory during the war. She's a skilled mechanic.
1: Of course, I know that. It's absurd.
2: Your wife has the ability to construct a bomb. A bomb such as the one you received.
1: Are you trying to say it's Millie who's out to murder me?
2: Let me give you the rest of the facts.
1: You're out of your mind. How dare you make such an accusation against my wife? How dare you?
2: Fact number two. 6 months ago, you took out $50,000 worth of insurance on your life. Whose idea was that? How can you possibly afford to carry $50,000 worth of insurance on your salary?
1: That's none of your business. I refuse to listen any further to these absurd accusations you're making against my wife.
2: Fact number three. Your wife is two-timing you, has been for months. She's seeing a young man by the name of Jerry Clapper.
1: I won't take that from anyone, not even you. I'll show you.
2: No, don't be a fool, Horace. I'm only doing my duty. Now sit down. Sit down! And stay down. Horace, we've been friends for 20 years. Do you think I'd tell you all of this if I didn't have to?
1: It's lies. All lies.
2: Fact number four. Your wife's boyfriend works for a medical firm. He has easy access to poisons, including strychnine.
1: Nothing you're saying is true. Nothing. If you were honest, you'd admit that you don't like Millie. You never have. You were dead set against my marrying
2: That's
1: her.
2: That's true, but that has nothing to do with this.
1: I love my wife and I trust her. I don't believe a word you've told me. If you knew her as I do, you'd know she isn't capable of such a thing.
2: Are you so hopelessly in love with her that you can't see what I'm telling you is the truth?
1: It isn't the truth. And nothing you can say will change my mind. And I warn you, Captain, if you spread any of these lies about my wife around, I'll kill you.
0: With this threat, Horace stormed out of Captain Ross's office and returned to his own. In the days that followed, he avoided Ross, which was soon noticed by his fellow workers. Horace told Millie nothing of the accusations that Ross had made. If anything, he was twice as devoted to Millie as ever. The two spent long hours together making plans for their vacation. The day before they were to leave, Horace was summoned to Captain Ross's office.
1: You wanted to see me?
2: Yes, have a seat.
1: I prefer to stand.
2: Very well. I understand you're leaving on your vacation tomorrow.
1: Yes.
2: Where are you going?
1: None of your business.
2: I'm asking you as your superior. We may wish to get in touch with you.
1: We're driving to Virginia. We're renting the same cottage we had last year.
2: I see. Have you had any further attempts made on your life?
1: No.
2: While you're on your vacation, be careful.
1: What do you mean by that?
2: You know what I mean.
1: You don't stop insinuating that my wife is trying to murder me. I'll see to it
2: Just be careful. That's all I'm asking. I'd like to see you come back.
1: Is there anything else?
2: No.
1: Thank you.
2: Well, I've warned him.

0: this is a life lying peacefully in a hammock far away from everything and everyone. Enjoying yourself, Millie?
1: Yes, Horace.
0: Just like our honeymoon, isn't it?
1: Yes.
0: And we've done all the same things. We've gone fishing, swimming, boating, and we've tramped all over the countryside. It's been wonderful.
1: You know, the only thing we haven't done that we did last year is visit the gigantic caverns.
0: Yes, that's right. I'd forgotten about that. We did visit the gigantic caverns last year, didn't we?
1: Yes, Horace. Why don't we spend tomorrow exploring the caverns? Do you remember that wonderful waterfall and pool?
0: Yes, it'll be a lot of fun. Do you remember the way we almost got lost in the caverns last year?
1: Oh, if you get lost in there, you can wander days without finding your way out.
0: Well, this time I'm going to be very careful.
1: Yes, Horace. We've got too much to live for to let anything happen to us.
0: Well, here's the entrance to the caverns, Millie.
1: It certainly is deserted, isn't it?
0: Yes. No one comes here after Labor Day. Now, wait till I tie the end of the string to this tree.
1: How long is that ball of string?
0: Oh, about 5,000 feet. Almost a mile. There.
1: That should be long enough to take us to the waterfall and the pool and the cabin, shouldn't it?
0: Yes, just about. Are you ready, dear?
1: Yes, Horace.
0: I'll carry the flashlight. Your eyes will become accustomed to the darkness in just a minute. Cool in here, isn't it?
1: Yes. The only thing I don't like about these caverns are the rats running around. And the bat.
0: Oh, they won't bother you.
1: Do you want me to unwind the ball of string for you?
0: No, Millie, I can manage nicely. This place is fascinating. I'm certainly glad you suggested this little trip there.
1: Business cavern. I must be 200 feet.
0: Yes, these caverns get more interesting as you pass from one to another. However, I'm afraid we can't go much further. We've about reached the end of the string.
1: But, Horace, I wanted to see the waterfall and the pool.
0: Oh, I should have brought along another ball of string.
1: Why are you stopping?
0: I've reached the end of the string.
1: Horace, listen a moment. Do you hear the waterfall?
0: Yes, I think I do.
1: It sounds as though it's directly ahead. Let's keep going a little further.
0: But, darling, there isn't any more string.
1: Oh, we'll only go a little way. It doesn't sound very far off. We'll be able to find our way back.
0: Well, all right. Wait till I tie the end of this thing around this rock. There. Come along.
1: Come quite a way, but here it is.
0: Yes.
1: Shine your flashlight down on the pool, Horace.
0: All right.
1: It must be quite deep.
0: Yes. What are you thinking of, darling?
1: If a person fell into the pool, there'd be no way to get out. The walls of the pool are sheer rock. There'd be no way of climbing up them.
0: Yes, that's right. What makes you think of it, darling?
1: I don't know. Standing here or looking down at the pool, it just comes to mind.
0: It couldn't be that perhaps you want to get rid of me.
1: Oh, Horace, how can you say such a thing?
0: It could be, couldn't it? After all, I'm 20 years older than you. I'm not good looking and I haven't any money.
1: Oh, don't talk like that.
0: Why not? It's true, isn't it? My friend Captain Ross thinks it's you who's made the two attempts on my life.
1: I?
0: Yes. Ross said that you could have constructed the bomb that was sent to me and have poisoned the beer I drank.
1: How dare he say such a thing?
0: He claims you're after my insurance. And, of course, he mentioned the man you've been seeing, Jerry Clapper.
1: He told you about Jerry?
0: Yes.
1: Well, you don't believe that I sent you that bomb or poisoned the beer, do you?
0: No, Millie. I know you didn't.
1: Oh, it's good of you not to think so.
0: You may want me dead, Millie, but I know it wasn't you who made the attempts on my life.
1: How can you be so sure?
0: It's very simple, Millie. Because it was I who sent the bomb to myself. and poisoned the beer.
1: You?
0: Yes.
1: But why?
0: Why? You're in love, Millie. You should know to what lengths love can drive a person. In that horrible moment 7 months ago when I found out you were deceiving me, I came close to killing you.
1: Horace!
0: Does it surprise you that a mild little man my age could feel so deeply? But then I realized that wasn't the way.
1: That wasn't the way?
0: No. I began to formulate a plan, a very clever plan. First, I took out a $50,000 life insurance policy with you as beneficiary. 7 months later, I followed that up by sending myself a bomb, and shortly afterwards, I poisoned my beer.
1: But why did you do all that?
0: I knew that sooner or later, my friend Captain Ross would come to believe that it was you who was attempting to kill me. And that's exactly what happened.
1: But why? Why?
0: It was all part of the perfect buildup. The buildup that had led to this moment.
1: What?
0: Yes, Millie. You're going to die. Here and now.
1: No, Horace. No.
0: I loved you so, Millie. I loved you so.
1: Horace, don't come near me. Don't touch me.
2: Save you. I wasn't good enough for you, was I? But you need me now, don't you?
1: Horace! Help me! Help me!
0: Millie? She's gone. I better get out of here. As soon as I get back to the cottage, I'll call the sheriff and tell him my story. He'll believe it, particularly after he talks to Captain Ross. There won't be any trouble. After all, I'm just a mild little man in his late 40s. I'm not the type who can love deeply or hate deeply. Well, at least she found out before she died. Now, let's see. Here are three paths. Which one is it that will lead me to the string? It's the one on the left. Yes, that must be it. It's about a half mile from here to where the string ran out. Then I follow the string for a mile, and I'll be at the entrance. Strange. I don't remember this turn in the path. But then I may not have noticed it before. This must be the right path. But then they all look so much alike. These caverns are just a maze of passageways. Maybe I took the wrong path. Perhaps I should have taken the middle one. Yes. Yes, it must be the middle one. I'd better retrace my steps. All I have to do is keep calm and I'll be all right. People only get lost when they're excited. I just have to go back to where the three paths are and take the middle one. I mustn't get excited. I mustn't get excited.
3: Horace Riker ignored the rapid beating of his heart and attempted to remain calm. But as he made his way along, he was constantly confronted with diverging and crisscrossing passages, all of which looked unfamiliar. After wandering for an hour, his flashlight burned out and he could no longer go on. Exhausted, he sank down to the ground, completely losing all track of time. Meanwhile, the absence of the Rikers from their cottage went unnoticed. It was only after the fifth day that it was discovered they were missing. The countryside was searched without any success. Captain Ross flew to Virginia to aid in the search. Then someone remembered the gigantic cavern. A week from the day he'd entered the caverns, Horace Riker was found semi-conscious, babbling deliriously. He was rushed to a hospital, but the search for his wife went on.
4: You may go in now, Captain Ross.
5: Thank you, nurse. Hello, Horace. How are you feeling?
0: Captain Ross, What are you doing here?
4: I flew down here 2 days ago to help in the search. I was with the party that found you in the gigantic caverns.
0: Millie, did you find her?
4: Yes.
0: How is she?
4: She's dead.
0: Dead?
4: They found her body in a large pool by a waterfall.
0: Poor Millie.
4: Suppose, Horace, you tell me exactly what happened.
0: The whole idea of visiting the gigantic caverns was Millie's. When we got to the entrance, I led the way in, while Millie unrolled the ball of string behind me. After we'd gone a mile, the string ran out. In the distance, we could hear a waterfall. Millie insisted that we go on, though I argued it was dangerous.
4: What did she say to that?
0: She said she'd mark the path with her lipstick as we went along, and we could find our way back to the string that way.
4: I see.
0: We must have gone about a quarter of a mile when I suddenly realized Millie was no longer following me. I turned, but she was gone. Then I called out to her. I could hear her laughing in the distance and telling me to find my own way out.
4: What did you do then?
0: I'm afraid I got panicky. In that moment, I realized everything you told me was true. I tried to follow Millie's laughter, but it seemed to come from all directions. As I tried to retrace my steps to the string, I became completely lost. And that's all I remember.
4: I see. Despite the lipstick marks she made as a trail, Millie apparently became lost when she ran away from you.
0: Yes. Captain, I want to apologize for not having believed you. I hope there aren't any hard feelings.
4: None at all, Horace. I'm just glad I was one of the party who found you before it was too late.
0: I suppose I was in a bad way when you found me.
4: Mm-hmm. You were semi-conscious, slowly sinking. By the way, Horace, this will interest you.
0: Well, what's that?
4: It's a phonograph recording. I'll play it for you. I had it made just after you were brought to this hospital. Listen.
5: No, I wasn't good enough for you, was I?
0: Why, that's me.
5: That all these months I haven't known what's been going on, eh? I may not be young or good-looking like your Jerry, but I have brains. So dark here. So dark. It took brains to work all this out. First the insurance, then the bomb, and poison beer. And now this, Millie. Just the way I planned it. You're drowning, Millie. You're drowning. And they'll never find out, Millie. I'm too clever for them.
4: Yes, Horace, you are clever. I must apologize. I completely underestimated you. If you hadn't been delirious when we found you, I'd never have known that you murdered Millie.

0: enjoy our trip?
1: Poor Horace. He had the perfect blueprint for murder. Only he left no margin forever. How was he to know that he would confess all while delirious? Oh, you have to get off now. I'm sorry. But I'm sure we'll meet again. I take this same train.
2: For centuries we have wondered. Now, for the first time, through the new photographic miracle of Cinemagic, you will see the wonders of this strange and terrifying world.
3: The coffin's open and the night is young. Come on in. It's the night shift on MonsterCast.

0: escape his own past.
1: I need 50,000.
2: I know how to get it.
0: Blood Mania is a suspense shocker in the psycho tradition. An electrifying tale of intrigue and madness. The last 15 minutes will rip you right out of your seat. Blood Mania. A Crown International release. Rated R.

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Well, let me tell you why they don't. Well, in the haunted house at the top of the hill, the spooks give around to test their skill. That struck a 12 every night.

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1: Large as life.
0: The ghost of Anne Boleyn walks, I declare.
1: He declare.
0: For Anne Boleyn was once King Henry's wife.
1: King Henry's wife.
0: Until he made the headsman Boberair.
1: Boberair.
0: Ah, yes, he did her wrong long years ago.
1: Long years ago.
0: And she comes up at night to tell him so. With her head tucked underneath her arm, she walks the bloody tower. With her head

0: Gadzook, she's going to tell him off for having spilled her gore. And just in case the headsman wants to give her an encore, she has her head tucked underneath her arm. Sometimes Gay King Henry gives a spread for all his pals and gals, a ghostly crew. The headsman carves the joint and cuts the bread. Then in comes Anne Boleyn to queer the do. She holds her head up with a wild war whoop. Whoop, whoop, whoop. And Henry says, don't drop it in the soup.
1: The soup, the soup, the soup.
0: With her head tucked under.

The sentries think that it's a football that she carries in. And when they've had a few, they shout, "Is Army going to win?" They think that it's Doc Blanchard instead of poor old Anne Boleyn, with their head tucked underneath their arm. Along the drafty corridors for miles and miles she goes. She often catches cold, poor thing, it's cold there when it blows. And it's awfully awkward for

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The Night Shift with Vivian Vane.

welcome an old friend into your home. Let him in, but watch it, because this guest is Freddy Krueger, and he's up to no good. Nightmare on Elm Street, Freddy's Nightmares, a most unusual show with a new collection of heart-pounding stories that Freddy has personally had a hand in preparing. Watch Nightmare on Elm Street, Freddy's Nightmares, if a good old-fashioned scare and thrill is your cup of hemlock.

0: 53.
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0: into my parlor.
1: Mr. Spider.
0: Yes, Miss Fly, my darling.
1: This is a lovely tomb. I mean room.
0: Yes. Would you like to sit upon my sofa?
1: Oh, I thought it was a coffin.
0: Later. Would you like to have a glass of mummy juice?
1: I like it.
0: Oh, I like it too.
1: It's carbonated.
0: Yes, my darling.
1: The bubbles tickle my nose.
0: Have a little more.
1: Delicious.
0: Like it, eh?
1: I like it.
0: How about a kiss, my darling?
1: Oh, Mr. Spider. Mr. Spider.
0: Your lips are sweeter than mummy juice, my dear. More. I must have more. Those
1: Mr.
0: ears.
1: Mr. Spider.
0: Those lips.
1: Not on the neck.
0: Those nose.
1: Mr. Spider.
2: Horror House stars Frankie Avalon and Jill Hayworth. The Crimson Cult features Boris Karloff and Christopher Lee. 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Rated GP.

kick into the water, and the coldness of the water bites him as he grabs her ankles and lifts her up. 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

0: Vivian Vane here. 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I don't bite much. This is the Night Shift.
1: The shocking peak of terror. Here is Kathy's curse.
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0: hurt, don't they? 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You've been burnt in a fire. Just wait a minute, and I'll make it stop hurting.
1: What do you do when unexpected horror erupts all around you? Kathy's curse. Kathy just wants to play with you, but please don't take her dolly.
2: I saw you there when Mary.
1: Controls a pretty little girl. Peer into the Gimbal home. Join a spellbinding odyssey of fright. 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

0: enter the bizarre realms of the living dead. 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
1: Superman!
0: She has the power to turn us.
2: Tear the yell out of you. Garganta on the stage in Dr. Siltini's giant triple scream show for the first time on any stage. The stage show that brought you the Frankenstein monster in person now brings you direct from Hollywood, Garganta, the giant gorilla of the universe, alive and in person. In a three-hour performance filled with more chills, thrills, laughs than you've ever experienced in this century. It is engrossing, exciting, fascinating, filled with tense climaxes, gripping scenes, beautiful starlets. Yes, it's Garganta.

0: things are best enjoyed after dark.
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2: 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Yes, it's a stage show for everyone. But those of you under 16, please be accompanied by an adult. 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Now is your first and only chance to see, in person, on stage, and alive, Garganta, the giant gorilla of the universe. 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Remember the time, the place, and the date to see Garganta, alive and in person.
3: Earth stood still, and the day the Earth caught fire. If it didn't come from another world, it came from beneath the sea. But now comes the greatest disaster film of them all, The Attack of the Killer Tomatoes.
4: Can nothing stop this tomato onslaught?
3: Yes, disaster fans, Killer Tomatoes. And the more you try to stop them, the messier things get. 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
3: The first disaster film that's truly a disaster. Rated

I'm a mummy. I scare people. 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I'm a mummy. I was born 1,959 years ago. My daddy was a mummy too. Watch what happens when I walk up to somebody. I'm a mummy. I don't try to scare people. I really came back to life to buy a copy of Kooky Kooky Lend Me Your Comb. But people run from me. Watch what happens when I walk up to somebody. I'm a mummy.

0: I wish there was somebody somewhere who wasn't afraid of me. 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I'm a mummy.
1: That's cool.
0: I'm a mummy.
1: You mean you're a mother?
0: No, I'm a mummy.
1: I'm a beatnik.
0: People are afraid of me.
1: Yeah, I'm hip.
0: I was born 1,959 years ago.
1: Oh yeah, like that's...

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1: 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The Night Shift. Monster Cast.
2: If you don't believe in vampires, turn up the radio. Somewhere in this town right now is one that you might know. 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He even goes to school. 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

0: WrestleMania 4, 5, 7, 8, 9.
1: I bet you that'll catch you soon. Yes, you have to leave the moon. If you don't remember, you'll be wet.
0: When your boyfriend takes you out at night, what does he like to do? Go to dark and scary places, or see a monster show or two? Does he seem to like the moonlight? Does he kiss you on the neck? Why does he say you're his forever?

Pennsylvania, 4, 5, 7, 8, 9. Perhaps you're sitting home alone. Then where is he tonight? Is he really where he said he'd be? Or taking his midnight flight? Now I don't want to frighten you, but look behind your chair. You must have

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What's that? You say someone cut the line? Tune in later when you're alone.

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limit for not wanting to stay. 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But it and all the other its tried so hard to get with us, to be liked for itself alone. 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

When hinges creak in doorless chambers, and strange and frightening sounds echo through the halls, whenever candlelights flicker where the air is deathly still, that is the time when ghosts are present, practicing their terror with ghoulish delight.

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0: family quarrel is not unusual, and I suppose the best of us have them every once in a while. My family is no exception, and once a year we have a battle royal. It all started in 1918 when something called daylight saving time was adopted in New York. My city cousins pushed themselves ahead an hour while the rest of the family throughout the country remained on standard time. Well, progress is no crime, but ambition might be. It all depends. I'm thinking now of young George Finney and his pretty wife, Arlene. Ambition there was mated with greed, and the offspring was a monster.
1: I'm so glad you came. It was awful. Simply awful. I couldn't stand it anymore.
2: Take it easy, lady. Sit down.
1: I should have called the police a long time ago. I don't know why I waited. Yes, I do. I loved him so. I just couldn't believe it, that's all, in spite of everything.
2: What's the story, Mrs. Finney?
1: Well, it started a couple of months ago in Santa Monica. I was a cashier in a barbecue when I first met George. He was tall and clean-cut with a handsome smile. He had a cute line and a fast delivery, and I liked him right away. He was Hollywood, and Hollywood was just where I wanted to be. So you're in pictures, Mr. Finney.
2: You bet.
1: You're not an actor.
2: Actor? Oh, not a chance. I work inside, the production end.
1: I always wanted to get into pictures, but I never had much luck.
2: Oh, with your shape, you don't need much luck.
1: You think I'm pretty?
2: Oh, a knockout. I don't know. I've seen the best in pictures. Turn your face to the left for a minute. Mm-hmm. Photogenic, just like I thought. Ever try to get into a studio?
1: Once. I got 2 days' work as an extra in the mob scene. I could have gotten more, I guess. But you have to have a wardrobe, and that costs money.
2: Oh, not when you know the angles. Hey, look, when do you knock off from work?
1: Oh, in half an hour.
2: Well, how about driving to the beach? We can have a swim, talk it over.
1: Well, I don't know. I've made it a rule never to date anybody I meet in here. It's not a good policy for a girl like me.
2: Well, I'm harmless, honey. Besides, you've seen me in here before.
1: But we've never spoken to each other up to now.
2: Well, you got to begin somewhere. Come on. What do you say?
1: Well, I meet you, Mr. Finney.
2: Out front, half an hour. And, honey.
1: Yeah?
2: Call me George.
1: We went to the beach and had a swim. And he couldn't have been more of a gentleman. He told me in a month or so a new epic was going into production at his studio. And he'd see if he could work me in. Saw him 4 times that week and 5 the next. Pretty soon it was every day. I knew I was falling, and so did he. I never thought it would happen so fast.
2: Buys like a top, don't she?
1: It's a very nice car, George.
2: Well, it's second hand, but it fills the bill. And it's a nice jalopy for a honeymoon.
1: Are you getting married?
2: Sure.
1: To whom?
2: To you.
1: It's the first I heard about it.
2: Look, Arlene, I'm nuts about you.
1: But, George, we hardly know each other.
2: So what? Do we have to wait till we're 50 to get acquainted?
1: George, stop kidding me.
2: Oh, I'm not kidding, honey. You and I could make a team. I'll be a big shot in pictures one day, and so will you. Oh, come on. How about it, Harley?
1: Oh, gee, I don't know, George.
2: Now, listen, I don't propose to every dame I meet. Marriage is a lifelong proposition. It takes a lot of thought.
1: I know.
2: Well, I've done my thinking. I made up my mind. Now, how about you?
1: It's all right with me, George, if it's all right with you.
2: Okay, honey.
1: Where are we going?
2: To Los Angeles to get a license.
1: Some honeymoons last a month or more, but mine only lasted a week. We drove to the Mexican border and drove back home. And it was the happiest 7 days I ever spent in all my life.
2: We'll be in L.A. in a half hour.
1: Oh, George, it's been just wonderful.
2: You give him notice in that beanery tomorrow.
1: Do you really think I should?
2: Well, listen, I don't make too much, but we can get along. Besides, you're going into pictures.
1: Oh, but I need clothes. You said I did. And then you mentioned something about a publicity...
2: I'll dig up the dough for everything, baby. Now, you just leave it to me.
1: All right, George. Whatever you say.
2: Funny being married. Changes a guy's outlook.
1: Does it? How do you mean?
2: That gives a guy responsibilities.
1: Am I a responsibility?
2: Oh, no, I didn't mean it that way. After all, I'm asking you to quit your job and depend on me. What would happen to you if... Well, if I disappeared?
1: disappear.
2: Well, what I mean is, well, suppose I died.
1: Don't say that, George.
2: Oh, look, I'm not getting morbid, honey. Just being practical. When a guy has a family, he has to look out for it. That's why I'm taking the policy.
1: What policy?
2: Life insurance. $50,000. You'll be beneficiary.
1: Oh, but that's too much. What do we need all that insurance for?
2: I'm a guy who looks facts in the face. Things can happen to either of us. The premium's more than I can afford, but, well, I'll manage somehow.
1: Do you think you can take one out for me, George?
2: A policy?
1: Yeah. With you as beneficiary.
2: Well, I don't know.
1: Well, you said before that things could happen to either of us.
2: Yeah. Yeah, you know, honey, that's a practical idea.
1: Well, George, if I died, I'd want you to be well off, too.
2: Oh. You know what you are, baby? You're a gal to be proud of. To tell you the truth, I was going to suggest that we both take out insurance, but, well, I didn't know if you'd approve.
1: Why?
2: Well, what I mean is, well, it's the man in the family usually gets himself covered.
1: Oh, of course, the premium's very high, and, well, it might be wiser to wait.
2: Oh, no, it's bad luck to wait. I don't believe in it. Now that we've talked about it, let's go ahead. It's the only thing to do.
1: Do you love me, George?
2: Oh, like crazy. Especially now when you're going to be worth $50,000.
1: Oh, George.
2: So will I, come to think of it. Say, the two of us will be worth more dead than we are alive.
1: A couple of days later, we both took medical examinations. A few days after that, the insurance policies came through. I'd almost forgotten about them by then, until the evening George came home for supper and told me. Is that you, George?
2: Yeah. Dinner ready?
1: Almost.
2: Say, I feel like a million. I'm as hungry as a horse.
1: Oh, something good happened today?
2: I'll say. Those policies came through.
1: What policies?
2: Life insurance.
1: Oh.
2: I put them in our safe deposit vault. Remember that.
1: Let's stop talking about those policies. They make me so nervous.
2: Nervous? Why, Arlene?
1: Because it reminds me of dying. I don't want either of us to die. We're too happy. Life's too much fun.
2: Oh, come on, snap out of it. I'll help you set the table.
1: What's the matter with your jacket?
2: My jacket?
1: One of the pockets is bulging like...
2: Oh, that. Oh, look.
1: George! Where did you get that gun?
2: Now, don't get nervous, lady. It's only a prop.
1: A prop?
2: Yeah, we're shooting a Western. Prop man asked me to get this refinished. Throws too much of a glare into the camera when the lights hit it.
1: Is it real?
2: Well, it could be if it had bullets. The barrel's full of blanks.
1: Oh, well, put it away. Guns frighten me.
2: Oh, now, you shouldn't be scared of guns. Haven't you ever handled one?
1: No, and I don't want to.
2: Matter of fact, you know, we ought to have one in the house.
1: Oh, for what?
2: Well, I'm in town all day, and you're out here all alone. You should have protection.
1: I don't want to fool around with any guns.
2: Oh, now, don't be a kid, honey. Here, I'll show you how easy it is to work. Grab the hammer.
1: Oh, no, George.
2: Oh, don't be like that, Arlene. The gun won't hurt you. Look, put it in your hand. Like that, now. Just pull. Holy smoke. There was a bullet in that thing. You all right, honey?
1: I think so. It broke that vase.
2: Oh, never mind the vase. I'm thinking about you. You were holding that gun near your body when it exploded. You sure you weren't hurt?
1: I guess I'd feel it if I was shot. I told you I didn't like guns, George. Oh, George, look at the sleeve of my dress.
2: Hey, there's a hole in it.
1: The bullet must have passed right through.
2: Yeah. Yeah, missed you by an inch. Good thing, too. Why, you might have been killed.
1: It was just an accident. At least it looked that way. George put the gun in my hand and his finger hit the trigger. That was all. I forgot about it for a while. But it came back to me later when I remembered everything else.
2: Gee, what a day. What a day. You only get a day like this in California.
1: Oh, it's fun taking a ride on Sunday. My, it's pretty out this way.
2: Yeah, kind of rustic.
1: You know, I'd like to lie down in the sun and relax and chew a piece of grass. You like grass?
2: Not as a steady diet.
1: Oh, you know what I mean. You like to... Oh, what's the matter?
2: I don't know. It's kind of acting up. Hey.
1: Something wrong with the motor?
2: I'll get out and see. You can get out too, honey. Stretch your legs.
1: Uh-huh. Oh, just smell that air. Mmm, it's delicious.
2: Yeah. Now, wait till I get the engine top up.
1: Oh, it's so nice out here, George. And it's so quiet.
2: Yeah.
1: You know, maybe this is as good a place as any to eat our lunch.
2: I think I found out what's wrong.
1: You did?
2: Yeah, stay where you are, honey. I'm not sure. Wait till I see if the motor starts.
1: Oh, just look at that horizon, George. Isn't it the most beautiful color you ever saw in your life?
2: Hey, Arlene! Arlene, baby! Oh, baby, are you hurt?
1: I just managed to get off the road in time.
2: Holy smoke, the car was in gear and I didn't know it. You were standing right in front.
1: Yeah, I know.
2: Gosh. Oh, my heart was in my throat. How could I be so careless? You might have been killed.
1: Yeah. Yeah. And it's the second time this week, George, that I might have been killed.

0: Most things in life come slowly over a period of time. Birth is one of these, and understanding. Time has a habit of moving leisurely when you're looking forward to something you most desire. But the one thing that can come with the suddenness of a flash of lightning is unexpected death. And Arlene Finney was well aware of that.
1: Twice. Twice in 1 week. They could have been accidents, sure. That was what worried me so. I wasn't certain. George loved me. I knew he did. I had to believe in him. I just had to. A week went by and everything was swell. He was sweeter than he'd ever been before. There was nothing he wouldn't do to make me happy. And if I had any ugly thoughts, I canceled them out. Mistakes could happen, even 2 mistakes like that. And I knew it would never happen again. The weather was hot that Thursday when we went to the beach. He drove down in the car and changed into our bathing suits in the locker rooms. And we just lay on the sand and drinking in the sun and just feeling good. George?
2: Yeah?
1: When am I getting that job?
2: What job?
1: Well, you know, in pictures.
2: Soon, baby, soon. Gotta be patient. I have to see Mr. Zale in the office, and I'll pop the question.
1: Who's Mr. Zale?
2: Assistant producer.
1: Oh.
2: It won't be long now, honey. You wait and see.
3: Ollie! Hey, Ollie!
2: Someone's calling you.
1: Why, it's Mimi. I haven't seen her since I left the barbecue. She used to be a waitress.
3: Ollie! Archie, it's nice to see you.
1: Hello, Mimi. How are you?
3: I'm fine, just fine.
1: Well, have you met my husband?
3: I don't think so.
1: George, meet an old friend, Mimi Taylor.
3: Pleased to meet you.
2: Hello, Mimi.
1: Sit down and talk. We haven't seen each other in over a month.
3: Oh, I know. I'd have called you, only I was busy. I quit the job, you know.
1: Oh, you did?
3: Yeah, I'm working at Lawrence Department Store in L.A. It's a good job. I get to meet a lot of people. How's married life, Arlene?
1: Oh, ask my husband.
2: It's terrific.
3: Oh, he sounds like a booster. Oh, well, I guess it's all right for some people, but not for me.
1: Oh, you'll change your mind when you meet the right man.
3: Not when I read the papers.
2: What's the papers got to do with it?
3: Well, then you read about that guy who killed his wife.
1: What?
3: Well, he got sore or something. They wasn't married very long. He caught her looking at another man, and he crowned her with a flat iron.
1: Your bathing suit looks nice.
3: Messiest thing you ever heard of. The murder, I mean. The poor kid was only 21, and all she did was smile. This guy was so crazy jealous, he couldn't even see straight.
2: Yeah, well, most men aren't like that.
3: Oh, don't you kid yourself. The kind I meet always are. You look different. Arlene sure picked a winner. Say, where did he get them shoulders?
1: Looks good in a bathing suit, doesn't he?
3: I'll say.
2: Oh, so do you, Mimi.
3: Oh, stop you kidding.
2: You look good to me.
3: Oh, it's this suit, mister. It's got style.
2: Oh, I like the empty spaces.
3: Oh, what a man. You ought to put a leash on him, Arlene. He's liable to go on the prowl.
1: It's just George's way of being funny.
3: Well, I better get started. I got a date at 3 with a guy who don't like to be kept waiting.
1: Aren't you even going swimming?
3: Oh, I was in before, but not for long. That water's real fierce. There's an undertow like a suction pump out there.
1: It does look kind of rough.
3: Well, take my tip and you stay away. That current's mean. Well, glad to have made your acquaintance, George.
2: Same here, Mimi.
3: Say, why don't you two drop around to my place one evening for a drink? I can date me up a guy and we can have a little fun.
1: I'll call you, Mimi.
3: Okay, darling. Take it easy.
1: So long.
2: It's, getting warm, isn't it?
1: I don't feel it.
2: How about a dip, huh?
1: You heard what Mimi said about the undertow?
2: Well, we don't have to go out very far. We'll stick close together.
1: You go ahead if you want to. I'll stay here.
2: Say, what's the matter with you?
1: Nothing.
2: Well, you look like you just swallowed a lemon or something.
1: I'm sorry I came here, that's all.
2: Well, why?
1: You didn't have to look at her that way, did you?
2: I didn't have to... Oh, no.
1: I don't see anything to laugh about.
2: You're jealous, baby.
1: I am not.
2: Now, wait a minute. I know we're married, but that doesn't exactly make a chump out of me. I don't like to be told who to look at and who to talk to.
1: No.
2: No. And what's more, as long as you're in such a rotten mood, you can call off all by yourself. I'm going in for a swim.
0: What is it in those few minutes of the marriage ceremony that changes people? Well, I can assure you I have nothing to do with it.
1: I watched him walk down into the water and swim away. It was our first quarrel, and I felt terrible about it. When I thought it over, I realized I was in the wrong. And suddenly I wanted desperately to apologize and make up. I jumped up and ran across the beach. I was so anxious to swim to where George was, I guess I hardly noticed the undertow. George! George, wait for me.
2: Thought you wanted to stay on the beach.
1: I just had to talk to you, George. Oh, wait.
2: Well, what is it?
1: George. George, I'm sorry.
2: Are you?
1: I acted like a fool.
2: Yeah, I'll say you did.
1: Please forgive me. It makes me so unhappy when we quarrel.
2: Forget it, baby. Everybody makes mistakes.
1: It's so nice out here.
2: Not getting tired, are you?
1: Oh, no, not a bit.
2: Bad water. Like this. Use your hands. It's easier.
1: Oh, I'm doing fine.
2: We're pretty far out, Arlene.
1: Aren't we, though? Gee, I never swum this far before.
2: You scared?
1: Oh, not with you, honey.
2: Not a soul left on the beach. Everybody's gone home, I guess.
1: Yeah, it's getting late.
2: Yeah.
1: Well, maybe we'd better swim back and get our clothes on. I'm hungry.
2: Oh, wait a minute. Come over here, honey. A little closer. You know, you swim pretty good for a woman.
1: Well, to tell you the truth, George, I am getting just a little tired.
2: Hey, put your arms on my shoulders.
1: What for?
2: I'll help you swim back.
1: I'm not as tired as all that. I can make it without any trouble. Yeah. Come on, George.
2: Oh, wait. We, haven't kissed and met up yet.
1: Oh, what, here? In the water?
2: Oh, it'll be kind of wet, but it's an idea.
1: All right.
2: Just, come a little closer. That's it. Now.
1: George!
2: That's easy.
1: What are you doing? Oh, George! Margaret! No! He grabbed me, pushed me under. I kicked and struggled, but he was too strong. I don't know how long he held me there, but it seemed like a million years. I knew I was finished. I was getting weak. My lungs were bursting. I couldn't stand it any longer. Then when I was just about to breathe and take the water into my lungs, we were hit by a wave. It was a heavy roller, and he lost his grip. It carried me halfway to the beach. With my last ounce of strength, I managed to swim the rest and crawl onto the sand. I got onto my knees and looked around. George wasn't there. Suddenly, I started to cry. It was all too much. My head was dizzy, and I couldn't think. I got to my feet like a drunk and started to walk. I guess I didn't know half of what I was doing because I went right to the car without getting my clothes. And found George sitting there waiting.
2: Get in.
1: No.
2: I said get in.
1: My arm, George. You're breaking my arm. Don't hurt me. I'll get in. He tried to kill me. Those other times you tried to kill me, too.
2: Shut up.
1: I want the money. Insurance money on my life. I should have known. It doesn't matter too much. I'd just as soon be dead as find out that you're really
2: Maybe
1: alive.
2: You'll get your wish.
1: I don't care, do you hear me? I don't care. Where are you taking me?
2: For a little sightseeing tour. And this time, I'm going to do it right.
1: The next half hour, he didn't say a word. He just kept driving, avoiding traffic, making certain we didn't pass through any towns. It's getting dark now, and the car was climbing.
4: You're up late. Good. 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

affect you. The future is in your hands. So let us remember the past, honor the present, and be amused at the future. I predict that politics will make stranger bedfellows than ever before. I fearlessly predict that the once politically inactive South will rise again in no uncertain terms. I predict that every vote south of the Mason-Dixon line could easily be conservative. I predict there will be two political parties in America. One will be the conservative party and the other will be the liberal party. There will be a clean-cut division which no one could conscientiously cross over. This startling trend will become most apparent before the next election, and you will join heartily in this stand whether you want to or not. Now, don't say you won't, because I predict you will. I predict fashions for both men and women will be exactly alike in the new unisex trend. The new tunics, which will soon be worn, have no difference except in size. Men are growing smaller in stature, and the women are growing larger in stature, and there will only be three sizes, large, medium, and small, to the new tunic you will soon wear. I predict there will be body stockings for those who would feel shy or modest. Those who wish to wear nothing naturally will be free to do so. I predict the day of severity in dress will soon be at hand, almost puritanical in style, with no beads, no jangles, no bracelets. Men and women will wear exactly the same makeup, the same style of hairdress, and if required, the same type of wig. I was not allowed to say on television, radio, or have it appear in my column, as the advertisers would clomp down on me and clomp very heavily. I further predict the new age of nudity, for the human body will be glorified. Body design, self-painted, will take up most of your spare time. Women will decorate their breasts with startling colors, while men will decorate their genitals. Those who are politically orientated will always print body slogans on themselves, and this will take place of the present-day bumper stickers. Subdued colors will be used in the cloth, but riotous colors will be painted on your body. I predict that the entertainment personalities of the future will be entertainment personalities and nothing else. When someone pays admission to hear a singer or a comedian, they will not tolerate protest messages. They will demand and receive 100% entertainment, as this is the only thing that television or the radio sponsor will tolerate. Too many items are now off the shelves due to a subconscious boycott of that item by the viewer who rejected the program on which this item was advertised. I predict entertainment will be entertainment, and entertainment alone. I predict that in our tomorrow, the little women will reign supreme. I predict that it will be impossible for a man to divorce a woman, for she must divorce him. I predict there will not be the present marriage status, but it will be a marriage contract by which the man must abide, and if a man walks away from supporting his wife or children, it will be a compounded felony in the eyes of justice. I predict that both a religious and a civil ceremony will be required of all marriages. I predict in the future it will be very possible for a woman to sell her husband to another woman, both legally and morally. I predict man will truly be the slave of woman. You women now control 93% of the wealth and spend 87 cents out of every dollar. So what are we poor men to do? Personally, I welcome it, because we men have made such a mess of things, you women must naturally come to our rescue and do better. I predict that you will not be able to turn this record off as they turned me off on the Johnny Carson program with my following prediction. I predict every able-bodied man in America will be asked to contribute to a sperm bank. This will later be used in artificial insemination if and when a Holocaust should occur.
This sperm bank will be open 24 hours a day, and a night depository would be accepted. This for the eventuality that the male of the species might become extinct. I predict full medical attention by vending machines. I predict in the future it will be highly possible to have an appendix operation, give birth to a child, or receive an abortion, have a heart transplant, a hair transplant, or even a brain transplant by vending machine. Your own weight will be controlled by vending machine for 10 cents worth of radaric rays. I predict embalming by radar, where the body is turned to indestructible stone. The body will be placed in a fiberglass casket which does not corrode, rot, or burn. Your great-great-great-great-grandchildren will be able to look upon your countenance and see how handsome you really were. However, I predict, if you wish a sacred cremation, your ashes can be placed in a small warhead missile and fired into outer space, where you would essentially and eternally continue your journey. I predict within 10 years you will live in a push-button world, and you will even have a maid controlled by automation who is never sick, always cleans perfectly, and never misplaces